0: let you know when there's no cease. You won't have to know. If there's no ceasefire, you're not going to have to know. You're just going to have to look at one big glow coming out of Iran.
1: ICE, to me, is a criminal operation. I've said all along, we should abolish ICE.
2: Sure, and brought here. We weren't really a democracy until 1963,
3: that's right.
2: 1965.
3: That's exactly right.
2: You know, voting rights and
3: that's
2: civil
3: right.
2: rights.
3: That's
2: we
3: exactly
2: weren't. We were apartheid.
4: Freedom is back in style. Welcome to the revolution.
5: Yeah, we're coming to your city. 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
4: 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Coming up next, our final news roundup and information overload hour.
6: My news roundup and information overload hour. Here's our toll-free telephone number this Monday. It is 800-941-SEAN if you want to be a part of the program. This time tomorrow, I will be on Air Force One flying with the president to China for his summit. We'll be checking in on this radio program probably every day. Well, maybe I can check in tomorrow. I'll try. But every day, other than maybe not tomorrow, we will be reporting live and feeding interviews back and so on and so forth that I'll be doing. Now, I know everybody has been watching the events in Iran, and one of the complaints, the biggest complaint people have is that gas prices have gone up, not nearly as high as when Joe Biden was president. But you know what? Nobody want if you can pay $2.50 a gallon of gasoline, why do you want to pay $4.25? You don't. And yeah, it's difficult. However, when you think of what's at stake, and that would be a nuclear armed Iran, I don't think it's much of an option. And you know, as Marco Rubio said and articulated last week when we covered his press conference, imagine if the Iranians did have a nuclear weapon. Forget the Strait of Hormuz; they'd be able to hold the entire world hostage and blackmail us constantly around the clock, and there'd be very little we can do to stop it. Now the president has floated this idea, said it's a great idea. Actually, we're going to take off the gas tax for a period of time on the federal level. That's 18.4 cents per gallon on gasoline, 24.4 cents a gallon on diesel. Anyway, here to weigh in more on this and much more, Congressman Scott Perry of Pennsylvania. Sir, how are you?
7: Well, Sean, great to be with you. Be careful when you're in China. If they ask you to go get a checkup, don't go. They'll want to harvest your organs. But I know you're a smart guy, Sean. You know.
6: Well, I really appreciate that. The other warnings I've gotten are you better understand that inside your hotel room that they actually have secret hallways and that there are often live people watching and monitoring you in the room. The other piece of information I got is my room is going to be bugged, not if it's going to be bugged.
7: Yep.
6: And that they'll have infrared, you know, night vision cameras that'll be watching me take a shower. And I'm like, oh, that's all very comforting.
7: Yeah, it's the Communist Party of China. And that's the things they do. And of course, you know, we have their accolades and proponents in the United States of America. So just Sean, you're a smart guy. You'll be careful, I know. And you'll be.
6: Well, I don't think you can be that careful. I mean, my producer said to me, well, just put on a bathing suit when you're going to take a shower. I'm like, well, how do you put the bathing suit on without taking your underwear off?
7: Right.
6: I mean, yeah. You know, you're getting naked at some point, one way or the other. And if the communist Chinese are that interested in me. Now, I'll give you another little piece of the puzzle. And it wasn't exactly the most comforting call, but I did get a call saying, just so you know, they will know you're there and they will pay added attention to you because they're very aware that you are close to President Trump. I said, gee, thanks for the heads up. I really appreciate it.
7: Yeah, the point is to never trust a communist, right? But you already know that. So these people have.
6: Well, you have any tips for me then, Congressman? Because I'm a little befuddled on this.
7: Well, of course, don't say anything that you wouldn't want the Communist Chinese Party to know or hear. And the rest of the stuff, you know, where you change, how do you go to the bathroom and take a shower and all that stuff. Just, you know, you're going to have to give away some of your you're just going to have to be careful there and not be humiliated by knowing that somebody's likely.
6: What is this going to be up on Chinese version of OnlyFans, whatever that site is that I guess has become so popular? I'm going to be on that that website, the Chinese version, or what?
7: I don't think so, but just be modest, Sean, and just understand that the Chinese Communist Party has no borders like the United States of America.
6: Well, I'll be honest, Congressman. I already know it because I've gotten phone calls from the FBI. My attorney has, saying that the Chinese have hacked into my phone, the Russians hacked into my phone, and the Iranians hacked into my phone. Why the hell they're so interested in my life, I don't know.
7: Well, you're a problem for them because you're outspoken about China and the Communist Party. But
6: I don't trust President Xi as far as I can throw him. How's that? There's a good start. I'll say that in my room loud and clear.
7: I agree with you, and so that's why they are interested in you. But you just keep holding the line. Hang around President Trump. You'll be safe, and you'll make it back, and you'll have great stories to tell us. But you wanted to talk about E-15, didn't you?
6: Well, that's part of it. First of all, do you support the president suspending the gas tax while he finishes up the situation with Iran?
7: Yeah, I always support people paying less taxes. Absolutely. And while we need to fund the federal government's roadway system and the transportation system, we always pay the tax, but there's never any reduction in spending. And so maybe we can actually have a conversation about reduction in spending for our highways and our infrastructure. That would be awesome. So, yeah, absolutely. We want to make sure our money is spent as efficiently as it can be. And I can tell you, as a guy on the Transportation and Infrastructure Committee, that is not the case.
6: Well, okay. So we really don't need it. Then why is it being pushed down our throat and down the throat of, you know, for example, truckers have been suffering enough in this country. Why are they paying more, 30 cents more for a gallon of diesel as a result of this when we really don't need it? And our supply is, we have enough supply for a couple hundred years.
7: So this is a long story, Sean. It started probably in the 70s with the agricultural policies of America, where we used to make sure that farmers didn't all grow the same thing because they'd be wiped out in a season. That was gotten rid of in the Nixon administration, and we decided that we were going to produce corn at a massive rate and corn syrup, which, you know, we can get into the health effects of corn syrup and everything that corn is involved in. And this isn't to impugn our farmers because, look, Sean, I started out baling hay and picking fruit and working hard just like you did at a young age. But our farmers are struggling right now, and this is the government tried to fix something, and of course they screwed it up, and now they're fixing it again with screwing it up worse. And so each one of us, every time we buy a gallon of gas or diesel, we're paying a hidden tax to make sure that farmers have this very special market just to themselves. And we want to help our farmers. And so we know that they need to sell their crops, and we're dealing with China and tariffs and so on and so forth. But there's another part of the equation here that we're not talking about. You did the renewable fuel standard, which is tied to ethanol. It is tied to biodiesel. And it requires us, Sean, to make more of these products than we actually consume. And so what that does is the government pays for that additional, and we're paying $750 or more a gallon for this ethanol to be made. That's what it costs the taxpayers. And then you pay more for it at the pump on top of that. So this is terrible policy. We all want to help our farmers, but there's a way to do this, Sean. One of the reasons that we use ethanol is because it's an octane booster. What you and I used to know as leaded additives in our gasoline, that's been outlawed for a long time, and we don't want our cars to do what we call knocking. And so we use ethanol to do that. But we don't need as much as we produce, yet the government mandates that we produce it and buy it, and you pay for that in your taxes, and then you pay for it.
6: Well, why don't we just export the E-15 and then keep the cheaper gas for ourselves because we don't need it in the first place? In other words, I don't want to ever hurt an American farmer. I mean, they feed not only the country, but they feed the world. And they've gotten so efficient at what they do, they've almost been a victim of their own success.
7: Right, right. Sean, none of these other countries want this ethanol either. You know that when it's less efficient in your gas tank. So if you filled up with a tank of regular gasoline without ethanol, you'd go much further, maybe a third further than a tank full with ethanol added to it. And so who would want a less efficient, more expensive product? Only in America, by the American government. And of course, they're looking to expand this program this week. And we've been willing to help our farmers. I was on the task force and I said, look, I want to help farmers too. I worked on a farm. I'm surrounded by farms. They are struggling, but we've got to get rid of this mandate to produce more than we can actually use, because we can't afford it, and it actually raises the cost of gasoline. Who's for that? None of us are for that.
6: Quick break. More with Congressman Scott Perry of Pennsylvania on the other side. 800-941-SHAWN, our number, if you want to be a part of the program this Monday. Listen, if you're in business, I mean, just to open the door of your business, well, you know, state law, local laws, federal laws, I mean, you can't open your business until you have this insurance, that insurance, and that means you usually have to deal with this agent, that agent. 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
7: Concerns. Coca-Cola, look, I represent Chocolate Town USA, Hershey. You know, we have these sugar wars in Congress as well. America can make this stuff more cheaply, more efficiently, more safely than any other country on the planet. But yet we choose not to do it because of these boneheaded policies. And so there are solutions, but look, it means that people have to get out of their.
6: Maybe I'm just a little bit old fashioned, and I understand tallow oil is better than, you know, other oils that we use to fry foods, et cetera, et cetera. At the end of the day, I mean, doesn't it really come down to the American people and the choices that they make? I'll give you an example. My producer, Linda, I mean, she couldn't give up cursing after 10 years of trying for Lent, so she decided to give up chocolate for Lent, which to me was a cop-out on her part. And it's just she is, you know, incapable of actually giving a real sacrifice for Lent. And so it became a long drawn out discussion. I don't think candy, I don't think a lot of sugar is healthy for anybody. However, if people want to eat that stuff, go right ahead.
7: Right.
6: And at the end of the day, if people choose that they want to eat this, whatever it is they want to eat, why should we really care?
7: Well, it shouldn't be our choice, and we shouldn't mandate these things. Unfortunately, consumers don't really have much of a choice in this thing, because just like the big ethanol lobby, the big sugar lobby, and folks like that determine our choices for us. If you want to buy some of these things, the only thing they're made with is this high corn fructose syrup. And so you really don't have a choice. I mean, I get that Linda has a hard time giving up cussing. I mean, she's living in America listening to some of these people that you talk about on your show every day.
6: Why are you rationalizing her inability to do a simple thing like give up cursing?
7: And I like her, and I represent Hershey, Pennsylvania.
0: See that?
7: Too, so.
0: Thank you, Congressman. Somebody with, you know, some sense.
7: She's got a point there, but you do as well, Sean. I mean, we should have the choice. The point is that these big consortiums, they take over these industries, and the consumer doesn't have a choice, and that's what's going to happen with E15. You won't have a choice, because there's so many trucks that are going to go to the gas station. They only have so many tanks in each truck. They're not going to run a special truck out there for the blend of gasoline that you want. You're going to have to buy what's available, and your car is going to be less efficient. You're going to be paying more for it. And what are your options?
6: If you come up with the perfect solution that won't hurt our farmers, I'm on board, because I agree. The consumer should not pay a hidden tax for gasoline or for diesel. I totally agree with you.
7: Yep.
6: And if we can do it in a way that doesn't hurt our great farmers, I'm all for it.
7: Yep. We can do it, Sean. Just we can do E15 year round. Just phase out the renewable fuel standards, and then we'll buy what the market bears and no more. And you and I won't have to pay extra for it. And that will actually be fuel freedom, which is what we're looking for in America.
6: Congressman Scott Perry, Pennsylvania. Thank you, sir. Appreciate what your hard work. 800-941-SEAN. If you want to be a part of the program, don't you love all the advice I'm getting for this trip to China, Linda? It's really given me a very high degree of and high level of comfort. I mean, yeah, why do they care about me?
0: You should be feeling very warm and fuzzy. Sounding great.
6: We'll talk about more on the other side about this.
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20: Welcome back, ladies and gentlemen. It's bottom of the hour, 3:30 here on the East Coast. And we are so happy to have you back with us here on the Sean Hannity Show. And guess who we have on the line? Not an impersonator, the real deal, our very own Sean Hannity, as promised, checking in from his trip on the way to China.
21: No, we're in Joint Base. Andrew's getting ready to take off.
20: Oh, my God. Don't ruin my moment. I'm trying to make this big, larger than life. You know, you're on your way. It's epic.
21: 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Let me tell you, ladies and gentlemen, you know, you have to talk to the listener directly. You know, that's rule number one in radio. 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
20: Am I not allowed to be polite and call them ladies and gentlemen?
21: Ladies and gentlemen, children of all ages, what is this, Ringling Brothers Circus?
20: You could be your own circus show. I mean, I didn't want to tell you and hurt your feelings, but I hear you're going to be doing some interesting things in China, so who am I to judge?
21: It'll be interesting for sure.
20: How has it been so far? You sound exhausted.
21: No, I'm actually trying to talk low because there's like a room full of people out there, including a million Secret Service people. But it's in a hold room. I've already had my bags checked and all that sort of thing. And I will tell you, they do a great job. I will tell you, the brave men and women in Secret Service are amazing. The number of people, the logistics involved in this is unbelievable when you actually watch it up close and personal. Now, for the president, it's easy for him. I mean, somebody will pack his clothes, get him ready. I mean, he's been busy all day.

0: the Secretary of War has been in hearings all day. I understand he's coming on the trip. I'm just getting a little bit of word that, you know, there are going to be a lot of people on the plane. I don't want to give it away now, and hopefully I'll get a chance to talk to a lot of them and be feeding all that back to you. And, you know, it's not a fun trip. It's not a play trip. It's a work trip. And it's really important, too. I mean, look, I don't care, you know, what's going on with Iran. I believe is going to resolve itself, as I say every day. And I think that will be sooner than later. It will be on the president's timetable, not anyone else's. It is interesting, the new quotient there, which is the UAE now, you know, separating from OPEC. I think that will help increase oil production, which will lower prices. Supply and demand crisscross, that dictates the price. And I think that's going to be very good. But they're also engaged themselves with the Iranians, which is now another problem, because you got the U.S., Israel, now the UAE. And, you know, I think on the other side of this, I think the guy that's been most right on it is probably Lindsey Graham. So that's going to be a part of it. But with all that said, you know, our number one top geopolitical foe is China. And, you know, for example, you know, a very close friend of mine who's a great inventor. And he has more patents than anybody I know in the world, and every one of those patents, without exception, has been stolen by the communist Chinese. I know Elon Musk is going to be here. How much of his technology that he developed, for example, for electric cars, was likely taken by the Chinese?
1: Without question.
0: He meant to be a partner. And you know I love Tesla because I own one. It's the best car I've ever driven. And I didn't buy it for, quote, environmental reasons. But so, you know, there's a lot of high stakes issues here in play. I'm sure the issue of Taiwan will come up. I'm sure the Iranian situation comes up. I'm sure the Strait of Hormuz comes up. You know, the president also, you know, people really, it frustrates me that they don't listen to him and they don't want to understand him. They just have this knee-jerk reaction to hate him. But one thing he's always made clear that people do need to understand, he expects his geopolitical foes to be looking out for their country first. He's America first, and he expects President Xi to be China first. He expects Putin to be Russia first. And, you know, the Iranians are too stupid to be anything first because they're just willing to be suicidal and dumb. Because they come from a death cult. So I don't know if you can even count them in any category. The North Koreans would be the same thing. You know, it was pretty miraculous what the president did in his first term with Kim Jong-un, little rocket man. All he ever gave of Kim Jong-un was his time. And that's it. And then the rockets stopped being tested. They stopped being fired. The remains of American soldiers that have been held for decades and decades were returned. And, you know, we kind of hit this space of detente that is, for the most part, held ever since. Do I expect that there's going to be any massive, huge revelations? No, but I can tell you this. The one thing that I know about President Trump, having known him for 30 years, is he leaves nothing on the table. He will leave nothing unsaid. And whatever he wants to tell President Xi, he's going to tell him. If he thinks a deal is in the best interest of the U.S., he will make that deal. If it's not, he's not making that deal. And all these people, they're going to be scratching their stupid, you know, legacy media mob wooden heads that don't want to understand him. Will never be able to absorb that that's what his agenda is. Interesting, fun side note, part of this, when I went with him on the Gulf State trip, and we went to Saudi Arabia and Qatar, Qatar, however you prefer to pronounce it, and the UAE, I'm just telling you from experience, the man does not sleep, period, end of sentence.
1: I know somebody like that.
0: Who? Me.
1: Yeah, exactly like that.
0: In the 30 years I've known President Trump, I have talked to him every hour on the 24-hour clock. That means 1 a.m., 2 a.m., 3 a.m., 4 a.m., 5 a.m., 6 a.m., 7 a.m., you name it. We've spoken multiple times in every hour. And you know, you have to admire somebody that is that devoted, dedicated to his job. I mean, people wonder, you know, the media got no access to Joe Biden. Joe Biden was not capable of doing what Donald Trump does on a daily basis, right? And President Trump does it every day. I thought he was hilarious yesterday. And they're like a bunch of robotic, you know, brain dead people. They don't get his sense of humor. He's just messing with them the whole time. No one human being on the face of the earth takes up more space in people's brains than Donald J. Trump. It's just
1: and he does it rent free. I mean, he really is. He's always a capitalist.
0: I mean, look at Gavin Newsom, for example. Case in point. Now, I have lived rent free in his head. I don't know why he's obsessed with constantly, you know, going after me, but it's nothing compared to his stalking of President Trump. And I actually think in the end, he's kind of fell for the bait. And I think he hurts himself every time he does it, because then that gives Trump another reason to hit him, which is awesome.
1: Yeah, but I think to your point, you know, Gavin Newsom, first of all, how you ever got through that thick, disgusting mound of hair on his head to even get rent-free in his brain is amazing. But to be perfectly fair to you, Sean, you know,
0: put a filter on Linda. So, you know, for the rest of the week, while I'll be reporting in every day, and we're going to send back interviews every day, I am not responsible for whatever comes out of your mouth.
1: What does that mean? First of all, I'm always on my best behavior. Take it easy.
0: First of all, you know, sauce, you know, silver palate pasta.
1: Listen, if that's the worst thing that comes out of my mouth, the audience will be grateful because I say it right and you don't.
0: In this room. How do you say sauce? Just asking. Sauce. He says it like a normal person.
1: First of all, you asked a stranger. For all I know, you gave him a 20. I can't see anything.
0: New York. No, I'm not giving him a 20. I didn't give him a 100. I didn't give him a penny. How do you say talk radio? Talk radio. Normal. Not like you. It's not talk radio. It's not New York. It's not silver palate pasta sauce. You know, you do know that you speak an entirely different language that I have to decipher.
1: You're a disaster. This is how you want a part for China. China. You know, I know somebody else who's very popular who talks a little different.
0: Who?
1: Mr. Trump.
0: Yeah, but he's just messing around. You can't help it.
1: That's not true. Are you going to ask the president about Eileen Wang while you're on the plane?
0: The woman that was...
1: The mayor. Of Arcadia, who is an illegal agent for China. I'm like, oh, this is a fun way to start the trip.
0: Yeah, but and then she got elected mayor. I couldn't believe
1: it. I know. I'm like, oh, Newsom, did you know her too? I'm just curious. Maybe that's why he's so freaked out.
0: Look, one of the biggest issues, Fox covered it today, to me, is why is China buying up thousands and thousands of acres of American farmland, ranch land, land near military installations? That troubles me a lot. I mean, if I went over there with a boatload of money, like all the money you have, and I tried to buy up those very things in President Xi's China, do you think I'd get to first base? Do you think I'd have any shot?
1: Absolutely not.
0: That?
1: Absolutely not.
0: Not. Well, why are we letting them do it?
1: 100% right. I'm very afraid of these AI data centers. That's the stuff that has my stomach turning. We're seeing a lot of eminent domain foreclosures.
0: Yeah, where is she out in California?
1: Who, Eileen Wang?
0: Yeah.
1: She is in Arcadia, California.
0: Yeah, that's what I thought.
1: Instead of being the People's Republic of China, it's the People's Republic of California. It works out just great for her.
0: Look, we have a couple of things working in our favor going in. Their economy is going to Adam Schiff. That's number one. Number two, the president being tough on trade and tariffs, that has put a dent in their economy. I don't like that there are reports they've been helping the Iranians. They're close to the Russians. You know, they're close to all the wrong people. There is an axis of evil, but there's always been one. And, you know, there probably always will be one. And in this case, it's Russia, it's China, it's Iran, it's North Korea. And so, you know, I mean, the only thing I can say is, I mean, I wish people had a greater understanding and confidence. There's nothing that's not going to be said there. I mean, when you have President Trump, Marco Rubio, Pete Hegseth, all these people, you know, none of them are going to give a flying rip what President Xi thinks. They're not.
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0: If it's beneficial to America, It's just not going to happen. It's really that simple. Do I wish I could be a fly on the wall? Hell yeah. I mean, I think that'd be the coolest thing on earth. But, you know, I've got to be able to pay the bills.
1: Listen, you are in a very unique experience, and that was why I had said to you that I wanted you to do this without the stress of a million other things on your shoulders, like this show. So
0: it was also technically a little more
1: problematic
0: than usual.
1: But I do think, Sean, in some regard, I mean, you know, we're all kind of watching you. You're taking this trip for all of us. You know, you're the average Joe on the plane, right? You're the guy who gets to go, and you kind of are that fly on the wall.
0: I'm like the son of the prison guard, waiter, and, you know, family court officer that gets, you know, that, trust me, growing up, nobody ever thought I'd be on Air Force One. I do pinch myself. It is a great honor. And to kind of pass that experience on and be able to pass it on to our great audience, which has given me this amazing life, I'm so grateful to all.
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1: And we will check in with you tomorrow.
0: Dumping me off my own show.
1: I am. It's actually kind of fun. It's a lot of power.
0: Wow. That didn't take long. All right. I will be checking in tomorrow from China. All right.
1: All right, boss. Safe travels.
0: Have a great show. 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
1: Will do, boss.
0: All right. Talk later.
1: Talk later. 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
19: John Polk was my nemesis. 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
20: 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That was all until, well, we'll get to that part.
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0: Welcome back to the Sean Hannity Show. My name is Rose, and I'm sitting in for him today. Loved the interview, Linda, that you did with Sean. That was awesome just to get an update. It'll be interesting to hear as the days go by what else is transpiring. We have former Speaker of the House and bestselling author Newt Gingrich joining us next after the break. Don't go away, because he's my personal favorite. I have like a political crush on him, if you can call it that. Our phone number here, because I'd love to hear from you, is 800-941-SEAN. 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
23: Billionaires from outside of Kentucky have funneled millions of dollars in here. They're trying to buy a seat.
24: President Trump endorsed Massey's opponent, Ed Gallrein. Massey has seen the president's anger by voting against the One Big Beautiful Bill and voting for the release of the Epstein files. Gernal Scott, Fox News.
25: Police in Southern California believe burglars are using hidden cameras to surveil victims.
26: Deputies from the San Dimas Sheriff Station were investigating a burglary last week when they discovered a camera with a battery pack connected to a portable hotspot hidden in some bushes. A week earlier, a landscaper found another suspicious device, a cell phone connected to a power bank wrapped in green camouflage tape with artificial plants attached to it. Law enforcement officials say that potential burglars might use these devices to watch when people leave their homes, identify valuables, and to determine the best time to commit their crime. Law enforcement says to best protect your home, you should inspect your property regularly and stay alert for suspicious activity. Keep trees and bushes trimmed to reduce hiding spots. Use and regularly monitor home security cameras and keep outdoor areas well lit at night.
25: Fox Business's Max Gordon in Los Angeles, and officials are warning residents to call police immediately if they discover a camera. I'm Carmen Roberts. This is Fox News.
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5: Strait of Hormuz turns queer. Odd times. Nobody knows what's going on.
4: Strait turns queer.
5: Yes. Strait of Hormuz turns queer. You get it?
4: And let me, first of all, we are introducing a 15-point plan for information.
5: I've already rejected 9 of the points, but go ahead.
4: And I would say that someone like us will never come to terms with someone like you, not now, not ever. Which is what Iran just said to us. That's an interesting negotiating starting point. Have you ever sat down to try to make a deal with somebody?
5: It's not the most promising beginning I've ever heard.
4: Someone like us will never come to terms with someone like you, not now, not ever. Said some lieutenant colonel that in theory is speaking on behalf of the Iranians. Of course, who knows if that's true or not, but that's what's being reported by lots of news outlets.
5: It's like asking a gal, would you like to grab some coffee sometime? She says, I'd rather be murdered.
4: Not it's just, now, it's not, a not ever under any circumstances.
5: Right, exactly. Oh, boy.
4: That leaves things in an interesting place.
5: This means war. Of course, we're already at war.
4: Yeah, and we do have the 82nd Airborne and others on the way over there to force a little leverage. If you're still feeling like you ain't going to negotiate, maybe you'll feel differently after... Marines land, I guess, is the hope.
5: Sometimes, and it's happened a number of times through history, including, Michael, and this is a legitimate historical reference to the Chancellor of Germany. This is not a gratuitous H-bomb, so no Hitler dang plays. At the end, and Hitler was no religious fanatic, although he bordered on being one. He was his own godhead, and fascism was his religion, but... he was fully aware that he and Germany were going to lose. And he just wanted to kill as many allies as possible, no matter the cost to his people. He thought his people had failed and let him down. And the Iranian leadership may well be in that sort of mindset.
4: Could be, yeah.
5: Oh, yeah, you're going to destroy our country. But, you know, the 80% of Iran that doesn't support the Islamic Republic deserves to die anyway. And I'll be at Allah's side, so come on in. Let's see how many infidels we can kill.
4: That would explain that kind of language. Someone like us will never negotiate with someone like you. What is someone like us? Well, what you just described, I guess.
5: It's entirely possible, and I tell you what, they don't teach you a lot in political science classes about dealing with death cults.
4: I've always thought that's the breakdown in a lot of the stuff that Ian Bremmer, as a political scientist, talks about, everything like that. They assume everybody's doing things like for rational reasons.
5: Right. Yeah.
4: And people do things for irrational reasons all the freaking time. See Vladimir Putin invading Ukraine.
5: Yeah. Pride, conquest, monomania, religious fanaticism. Yeah.
4: Anyway, the verdict came back in the social media trial yesterday, and Meta got a $375 million fine. Is that what it was? Something like that. Anyway, it was not billions. It was millions, hundreds
5: that
4: of millions.
5: That was the one in Texas.
4: Oh, it was? That was not the one in L.A.?
5: Correct. Yeah.
4: Gotcha. Okay.
5: Similar questions being asked. Had they violated consumer protection laws to the detriment of youngsters? So, again, similar framework.
4: Uh-huh. Okay, so we still don't know where this is all going.
5: No, but to me, and you know me, I'm a society's got to deal with this as opposed to like courts and laws and stuff. It speaks to the growing awareness of how rotten this is for kids.
4: Yeah. At the same time, though, every person that I've described this trial to has said things like, well, that's how the parents should have gotten involved. Like, why'd they let their kid watch the screen so much? And you can't blame a company for wanting to make it more popular with you. I've had a handful of people say that to me, which is my personal opinion also. It's like, as much as I hate all that stuff, how are we going to run a free market where you tell somebody you've made your product just too good and that's on you?
5: Exactly. That's precisely my point. Yeah, it's got to be an awareness of, staring at the TV 14 hours a day as a 12-year-old. That's a terrible, terrible idea. What laws should be passed? None.
4: And I'm not sure why internal memos that they've uncovered at Facebook of people saying, geez, our Instagram is so addictive, means anything.
5: Yeah, well, it depends how specific it is. If it says, oh, our product causes a specific harm, let's go ahead anyway. But it's got to be a fairly specific harm, not a, this is so great, people want to do it all day.
4: I don't even know how that works, because potato chips, if you eat enough of them, are a specific harm. All kinds of crap food is a specific harm.
5: Mm-hmm.
4: And it exists. You just got to not eat so much of it, no matter how delicious they make it and how cheap.
5: So delicious.
4: So delicious, so cheap.
5: Oh. Although your designer chips, and I'm a fancy man, I prefer your designer chips. They are not cheap these days.
4: Yeah, I eat Lay's. The yellow Lay's.
5: I don't care how rich you are. You lay out $6 for a little bag of chips, you're thinking, what the hell is going on here?
4: I know. God, I did a thing I was at the grocery store yesterday. It slaps you in the face every time you go to the grocery store to get gas. That's probably why the economic polling is where it is. Twice a week, or however many times a week I eat. So eating out, grocery store, and gas. Three different scenarios, practically on a daily basis. You get slapped in the face with how expensive stuff is. And it's not subtle. No. But I was at the grocery store yesterday. I was buying a bunch of groceries for this band trip my son was going on. So parents are buying some groceries, donating. I thought, oh, okay, I'll go to the sign-up genius and pick a couple of things and buy them or whatever. And it was like $140. That's $140? Yeah. I bought some Gatorade and some chips. It's $140? Having just filled up with gas and it was $150.
5: Show of hands. Everybody listening, who has not checked out at a grocery store lately and said, what the hell? Or the equivalent?
4: You sure you didn't ring that up 9 times? By accident?
5: I just got 6 items.
4: I know. It's shocking.
5: Says everybody.
4: And and that's why you got, and we never did get to the numbers yesterday. I guess we'll get them to them today. Just really negative attitudes about the economy, and then Trump's emphasis on trying to make stuff cheaper and all that, which is a little bit of dumb people believing prices were going to come down. Of course, he said it. So.
5: Yes, he did. Yeah. Trump, for all of his strengths and weaknesses, he was absolutely brilliant at tapping into the working class's feelings about their country and about the derision they'd been getting from the left. He was perfect on that. As a lifelong, very, very rich person, I think he has zero sense of what it's like to struggle financially. And that comes across.
4: It could be. How would he? How would he know? How would he have the slightest idea what it feels like to actually, I'm just going to get enough gas to get me to work the next 2 days because I get paid on Sunday. There's no possible way he could tap into that feeling. I've done that many times. I've done that many times in my life. Like, how many gallons of gas do I have to get so I have enough money left over so I don't bounce any checks that I've written before I get paid next time?
5: And is that amount of gas going to be enough to get me back and forth to work? I don't think Trump tries very hard to understand it, but I don't know if he could, no matter how hard he tried. If you've never felt what I've long referred to as the fear, capitalized, you just can't relate to it.
4: Yeah, that is a bad feeling. Just saying that brought up a bad feeling in me. I haven't had to do that in quite a while.
5: Oh, I know.
4: My best one is one time Kansas City, I was going to work and I just did not have enough gas to drive all the way to the AT&T building where I did data entry. This was like 30 miles away. And I stopped at a gas station and I gave a guy my watch. I said, I'll give you this watch if you let me get $10 worth of gas and then I'll pay you back tomorrow. And he let me do it. Wow. He took my watch and let me get $10 worth of gas. Then I paid him back and he gave me my watch back.
5: That's the Midwest, a number of years ago. Yeah.
4: That sucked.
5: That's you're down to brass tacks there.
4: Yes, that sucked. Anywho, let's
2: start. You were down to the barter system.
4: I was down to the barter system. Yeah. Yes, I actually was. And then, you know, if he says no on the watch, but you're kind of cute, then you know, what are my choices then?
5: I was going to say, you're one step away from 20 bucks the hard way. Oh, boy.
2: Yeah, I'd ask for more gas.
5: Katie, really enjoying this discussion. Feel free to comment if you like.
4: I think I'll go ahead and walk at that point, but I don't know if I was supposed to be there at 7. And it's
5: that's a long walk. And you know,
6: 20 bucks the hard way would be a lot less effort. You know?
5: What's a little more shame after all?
4: Exactly. You do it like a dentist appointment. You come up with something to think about. Let's think about something.
5: Exactly.
4: It would be distracting.
5: Exactly. I play my favorite golf courses in my head. There you go.
4: I work on music, like try to remember the chords and the blah, blah, blah for music. Distract myself. While I'm in this scenario having sex with the gas station attendant.
5: Oh, easy. Leaving things unsaid is okay, too.
4: To get gas.
5: That's all right.
6: He's just clearing it up, Joe. That's all.
5: For those who haven't had their first cup of coffee yet.
4: Yeah. That's just when I said it out loud, I realized what we're discussing here. Okay,
5: boy.
4: Let's start the show officially. For Armstrong and Getty, we approve of this program.
5: Okay, let's move on quickly, according to FCC rules and regulations, precisely at Mark.
7: If you were president of the United States, what would be the first thing that you guys do?
8: Buy something really cool, like a bunch of cars.
9: Lower the drinking age.
10: All the girls got to be in bikinis 24/7.
9: Give me and my friends a lot of money.
7: You'd steal?
9: Yeah.
7: From the Federal Reserve?
9: What's Federal Reserve?
5: Oh, asking spring breakers on the beach various political questions. Always amusing.
4: Now, some of the answers are just, I'm drinking beer on spring break. I'm not going to give you a serious answer. But some of them are an indication of, like, really not having any idea about anything, which is troubling because they are, by definition, college kids.
5: I would follow up every question with, have you participated in any sort of protest or march in the last year?
4: That's a good one.
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3: In honor of National Cheesesteak Day, employees at the Philadelphia airport attempted to break a Guinness World Record yesterday by lining up nearly 1,300 sandwiches. Awesome, said everyone waiting in the security line. What are they? Oh, good for them. That's awesome.
0: Speaking of sandwiches, I'm going to review the Big Arch from McDonald's in a few moments. Want to tell you this.
4: This is a very interesting burger product. Like the CEO.
0: How do you even attack this?
4: Look at the seeds.
0: If you're online at all, you're aware that there was a minor flap of no importance a couple of weeks ago when the CEO of McDonald's put out a video with their new sandwich, their first like launch of a big new product in many, many, many years, the Big Arch. And he looked like he had never eaten fast food before. He took a tiny nibble of it. It was quite mockable. And then the CEOs of every other company put out pretty good videos of them, like, appearing to really enjoy their products. And I mean, every other company. I saw a montage last night. Carl's Jr. and Jack in the Box and the CEO from Costco eating a hot dog. And just everybody
4: Wendy's,
0: did it.
4: Wendy's, everybody, yeah. Burger but King. Yeah.
0: The guy from McDonald's. One of the reasons maybe he took a nibble of it and put it back down is it's freaking awful.
4: Oh, no.
0: And I love McDonald's. I love everything at McDonald's. I don't think that I've ever had anything at McDonald's I didn't love. Henry and I both ate part of it and went and ordered other food.
4: No.
0: Honest to God.
4: What was wrong with it?
0: It was not even a situation where it's, you know, I won't get it again, but I'll finish it. Nope, I'm not finishing this. I'm going to go get two cheeseburgers.
4: Well, McDonald's burgers don't taste like burgers. Did this taste like a burger and it threw you off or what?
0: No, I don't know what it tasted like. We couldn't nail it down. It's just we just found it an unpleasant flavor. It starts with this. Notice this on the screen, and I only tried one just so I could talk about it on the show since it got so much attention. A Big Mac, which is Henry's go-to, is 590 calories. Just the sandwich, not fries, drink. Just the sandwich is 590 calories, which is not horrible for a sandwich if you put a bunch of stuff on it.
4: Oh, yeah. If you're taking in a couple, 2,000-3,000 bucks or calories a day growing, boy, sure. No, that's no big deal.
0: The Big Arch is 1,020. Dang near double the calories of a Big Mac. And I don't know what they jam in there to double the calories of a Big Mac, but... I did not enjoy it.
4: Wow, funny. I just got a text from a good friend who you know who said, I'm looking forward to Jack's review because I had it and it was really good.
0: Okay. You know, to each their own. But Henry and I, neither one of us even finished the sandwich.
4: Wow, that's now, a stunning development.
0: Possible they made it wrong? They did something wrong?
4: Everything's prepackaged in McDonald's, though.
0: I mean, no idea what's going on back there. My McDonald's I go to because I'm in California where the minimum wage for fast food workers is $20. Pretty much you don't see a human being. Because they've driven human beings out of the McDonald's. Everything's a computer touch screen and all that sort of stuff.
4: The response from my friend to the latest couple of sentences was, never mind, he's full of crap. So there you go. Oh, boy. Oh, wow. Okay. Super. I don't eat fast food because I'm better than you. But I am tempted to try it just out of curiosity.
0: Nobody should ever eat a sandwich that's 1,000 calories, I don't think.
4: That's big. It's a big dinner.
0: Yeah.
4: Does it have lettuce on it so I can pretend I had a salad kind
0: it
4: of
0: does.
4: Sort of? Yeah, there you go.
0: Oh, okay.
4: Sword yoga.
5: When we have the sword extended in front of us, creating that long line, instead of having the edge of your sword facing up to the ceiling, let your palm open up towards the ceiling. This way it creates a really clean, straight line where you can always focus at the tip of your sword.
4: Is the hot new yoga trend in New York City, Jack?
0: Is it?
4: You know, we got to have a pool. How long will this trend last?
0: Sword yoga. Yes. But they don't actually use swords?
4: Oh, they do. They absolutely have swords. Yeah. Yoga. Yeah. We were talking about snake yoga. That was Portland, right? Oh, you got to put sword yoga together with snake yoga. Be a bloody mess, but.
6: Barbaric!
7: The only yoga trend I've seen that's acceptable is wiener dog puppy yoga.
4: Oh, wait a minute. You may have got me there.
7: Yeah. Oh my God. I'm into that.
4: All right, I'm just going to read this today. Katya Saturday, that's her name, is all up in arms. But the no-nonsense New Yorker isn't angry. She's empowered through sword yoga. And a steel 30-inch double-edged blade named Golden Hour is her preferred instrument of independence. It's a tool of self-expression and freedom. the 25-year-old woman told the Post. The sword is like a magic wand that gives me a sense of graceful power. When I hold it, I feel like a force of femininity, beauty, and strength, added the force to be reckoned with. One in the rising army of everyday dynamos leading the sword yoga fitness charge. It's a girl-powered movement aimed at getting in shape while getting their slice of the action.
0: Well, I always have the same response to this sort of stuff. Have some kids. Have some kids. You'll be too damned busy to think about any of this crap. You know what? Your parents didn't do this crap because they had kids. They had jobs and kids, and they were busy all the time. The young, affluent, single set with no children has too much time on their hands, and it brings us stuff like sword yoga.
4: The next thing she says makes your point. She suffers from chronic panic attacks and lauds sword yoga as her firm foundation during trying times. Quote, when I feel an attack coming on, I rely on the training and breathing techniques, she says. Exactly. You're focusing on something other than yourself. It's funny. It reminds me of our discussion about a country that is obsessively inward looking and navel gazing. It'll make you insane. Human beings are not meant to be without responsibility. It's the worst thing you can do. An AI will bring it to all of us at someday.
0: Yeah.
4: But she says, now if I'm feeling anxious, I'll grab Golden Hour. That's the name of her sword, Jack, as you may recall from 6 or 7 sentences ago. Or a lightsaber and get into a sword yoga pose. It forces me to get out of that negative space and get present in my body.
0: God. The number of people that are willing to say stuff like this out loud and don't think they're mockable.
4: I've got to name all my golf clubs. My driver actually has a name. It's the God of Thunder.
0: it's actually a pretty good reason.
4: It's a Japanese-made product like most golf shafts are, and it has a cartoon drawing of the Japanese God of Thunder on it. Raijin. Yes. Right. I got to name all of them, though. The 7-Iron. What do I call him? I don't know. Jimmy the 7-Iron? I'll have to think about it.
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4: Who's we? 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
5: The Slavery Story You Won't Learn in School. It's a review and discussion of a book entitled Captives and Companions, A History of Slavery and the Slave Trade in the Islamic World by Justin Marazzi. And actually, in the reviewer, whose name is Tunku Varadarajan, I can't believe I got through that, makes it clear a number of paragraphs in. Look, this is in no way some sort of trying to excuse the transatlantic slave trade. It's just perspective, and perspective is never a bad thing. I'll read some of it to you. Jump in anytime you want. Interrupt. For historians of human enslavement, and for black Africans more generally, the recently concluded African Nations Soccer Cup revealed images of an ugliness that has roots in the Muslim world's trans-Saharan slave trade. They mentioned at the Senegal-Morocco final, sections of the Moroccan crowd hurled racial insults at the Senegalese, just as Algerian spectators had earlier in the tournament when their team was beaten by Nigeria. Get the black slave, affronted Algerian soccer fans chanted. Anyway, in Captives and Companions, Justin Marazzi offers an engrossing and depressing account of this cross-Saharan trade in slaves. This won't be depressing on the show. It was conducted, the cross-Saharan trade in slaves was conducted largely unmolested by the Arabs and Ottoman Turks for 1,400 years.
4: Wow.
5: Targeting Eastern, Central, and Western Africa, the violent capture, trafficking, sale, and possession of black Africans by Muslims from the north of the continent, the lands of Arabia and Greater Turkey, endured as a practice for far longer than the transatlantic slave trade, and turned many more humans into chattel than did the white European and American slavers and the slave owners of the Western Hemisphere, primarily in Central and South America, as you may know. 17 million of this Muslim slave trade, as opposed to 11 million in the New World. Both numbers are horrific, as is the denial of liberty or the forced labor of any human being. But back in the day, it was practically ubiquitous around the world. Slaves were everywhere. And this number doesn't include the white slaves taken in the hundreds of thousands by Barbary pirates from Ireland, Spain, and Italy, and by the Ottomans from Greece, the Caucasus, and the oft-ravaged Slavic lands, about whom Marazzi writes with as much sympathy and humanity as he does those who were abducted from black Africa. No humanity toward blacks was shown by the many Muslim commentators who had held forth on current affairs and culture in the so-called Muslim Golden Age. Jahiz, a literateur and commentator from the 9th century, wrote disparagingly of black Africans, called the Zanj by Arabs, quote, like the crow among mankind or the Zanj, for they are the worst of men and the most vicious of creatures in character and temperament. Then he gets into the no comparison is intended to minimize the vileness of the Western slave trade, self-evident. But it is worth noting that modern day criticisms of slavery, including demands for reparations, are voiced at a much lower volume by the descendants of those who are on the receiving end of slavery in the Islamic world, if they are voiced at all. Any name check, Saudi Arabia, Kuwait, Turkey, Egypt, Libya, Morocco, where you have no constitutional protections and you can't ask for anything, really. And then he points out, forget criticism of Arab on African slavery. There's scarcely enough basic scholarship on the subject when compared to the academic outpourings on white on African enslavement. Marazzi quotes the late John Hunwick, a pioneering scholar of Islam in sub-Saharan Africa, who wrote, quote, for every gallon of ink that has been spilt on the transatlantic slave trade and its consequences, for every gallon, one very small drop has been spilt on the study of the forced migration of black Africans into the Mediterranean.

0: Rosy, a most politic position for the newly minted Quran to take. Quote, for a society accustomed to slavery from time immemorial, ruling it out at the outset would have done nothing to make Islam an attractive new alternative to tried and trusted paganism, polytheism for most people, apart, we might imagine, from the slaves. And the prohibition of slavery would have spelled Islam's failure. The Quran also permits a male slave owner to have sex with his female slaves, a godly green light whose terrible modern-day consequences include the, quote, depraved enslavement and rape of Yazidi women and girls in northern Iraq by so-called Islamic State fighters.
1: You know, I don't know if this fits with this or not, but I was watching a Tucker Carlson video with somebody he had on, doesn't matter who, and he gave a little screed that is making the rounds on social media and being attacked in a certain way, but he really had a point. His conclusion I don't agree with, but he really had a point. Tucker was talking about how you travel around Western cities and they're all like in decline, as opposed to, he said, cities in the Middle East and in the East are on the rise, and the people there are like proud of their culture and aggressively promoting their culture and want to spread their culture. And although the Western cities are in decline, ashamed of their culture, think the world would be better off with fewer of them, that is absolutely true. Now, his conclusion that therefore China's system is better, or whatever you call the kingdoms of Saudi Arabia and Bahrain are better or whatever, that's where it all falls apart to me. But there's no doubt that our culture is constantly apologizing for ourselves and kind of ashamed of our history, and be better off if somebody else ran the world, because we ignore stuff like what you just said.
0: Yeah, self-hatred.
1: They ignore it too. I've been saying this for a long time. Is it really necessary? All the stuff about, we don't want to whitewash our history and everything like that. Okay, I agree with that. I agree with that generally. But what's the point of emphasizing the worst parts of your history and spending all your time on that? What are we trying to do?
0: What's the opposite of whitewashing? Because that's what academia and the media do all the time. They pretend that the unbelievable achievements of Western civilization didn't happen, or Western civilization should get no credit for them, or they're deeply ashamed of them because the other stuff. What's the opposite of whitewashing? Slander or character assassination, I guess. Affluence often leads to decadence. Decadence meaning characterized by or reflecting a state of moral or cultural decline. F. Scott Fitzgerald wrote a book about that in part to start a guy by the name of Jay Gatsby. Perhaps you've read it. But there is something about affluence that causes people to engage in counterproductive, navel-gazing, obsessive self-examination, self-flagellation, whipping ourselves, beating ourselves. It makes us feel enlightened or something. I don't know exactly how it works psychologically. I'm apparently immune to it. I'm acutely aware of virtually every horror that's taken place in the United States and in the name of the United States, at least plenty to know, have a realistic view. I could go through the list, but you've heard it a million times. And recognize that the Founding Fathers and the Declaration of Independence and the Constitution and the Enlightenment are the best things that have ever happened to mankind. Both are true.
1: I don't know if there's any breaking out of that, though, that a lot of your, the Dubais of the world and all your Chinese cities and everything, like, they're aggressively growing, expanding, enthusiastic about themselves and their culture. And we're shrinking and ashamed.
0: You know, that's interesting that you just, it's such a good insight. Just their attitude is forward-looking and outward-looking. And ours, a lot of Western civilization, is the opposite. I don't know what to do about it.
1: Tucker's
0: exactly
1: right about that. It's just his conclusion is wrong.
0: Well, his conclusion is bizarre and idiotic, but
1: yeah. Probably paid for by the Qataris.
0: Maybe people who hate this country and Western civilization, we could round them up and make them do labor.
1: Ah, yeah.
0: Without pay. No. It was a joke. All right, that was a joke. It was without a dark joke, but it was a joke. It's clearly a joke.
1: I don't know. Be pretty handy.
0: All right.
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0: Lots of things. Cartoons on SNL, Conan stuff, Triumph the Insult comic dogs, some movies. 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
11: There are many times I thought, I can't do this. 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
17: So I just got a statement from the mayor's office about 5 minutes ago saying that this is tragic and unacceptable, and then they're going to be out there tomorrow offering resources and help and trying to clean up this area the best they can.
18: What are we talking about? The mayor of Los Angeles? What's tragic and unacceptable? SSJs, my friend, SSJs, subterranean sewer junkies.
17: An up-close, exclusive look underground at living conditions too extreme for words.
19: It's hard to imagine someone
20: living
19: in there.
17: Trash, human waste, and an overpowering stench.
19: I got it. Get back.
17: Just moments earlier, we watched someone climb out of that storm drain using the sewer as shelter.
19: Water and food?
17: Her answers, hard to understand. But the area, 88th and South Grand, overwhelmed with RVs, tents, and trash.
21: Wow. How far down the road of being a junkie do you have to be before you make those decisions? Of course, they portray this all as homelessness and, you know, and the lack of affordable housing. You can't afford...
18: Well, I don't think Matthew and Fox 11 do. Frequently, no. It is, but... No,
21: but,
18: yeah.
21: But the world will. The world at large will. Because you don't just, like, you can't afford some place to live and decide I'll go live in the sewer.
18: I'll go live in wet filth in the sewer. Yeah. Years ago, I read a book. I wish I could. It might have been entitled The Mole People. It was a journalist, a writer, who went down into the legendary, much discussed, bowels of the subway system of New York City, including closed stations and no longer used tubes and the rest of it, and found small cities of people living down there. Some were down on their luck. Some were bums, junkies. Some were mentally ill. But just crazy. Matthew Seedorf continues.
17: Juan Nala with nonprofit Clean LA with me was picking up garbage here Monday.
20: We got a lady living down there.
17: When he saw not one, but two people emerge from the storm drain.
20: I can't explain that. You know, a person living like a rat, worse than a rat. Come on.
22: Hello.
17: And just 2 weeks ago, it happened again.
22: Someone is living in there.
17: Another street in South LA, another person living underground.
20: It's a human. It's a human being. Why are we accepting this? Why? All the officials, they have to do something. They have to fix this problem.
18: Ah, there we have it. All the officials, they have to do something. Why do we accept this? Oh, boy. And that lovely human emotion has led to the waste of billions, tens of billions of dollars in the state of California alone.
21: Joe, we're all one medical bill away from living in the sewer.
23: Yeah.
18: Incorrect, sir. The title of the book I refer to, thank you very much, Katie, The Mole People, Life in the Tunnels Beneath New York City.
21: So I'm not exactly, I don't know that much about big city sewers. So where are you exactly in relation to the city's poo?
18: I believe it is part of your world.
21: Are you like neck deep in it? Or...
18: You live in waterfront property on the Poop River.
24: I've seen a couple of like YouTube documentaries of people that have gone down there, and it's like ankle up to your ankles, walking around in sludge.
18: But just ankle deep.
24: Really? Yeah, it's just your ankles. It's not a big deal.
25: Fecal matter.
18: That's right, Dr. Johnny.
21: Ankle deep in the
24: caca.
21: In human waste.
18: It's certainly, look, I will join that Hispanic fellow in announcing that's a rough way to live. Like a rat.
21: Wow. And is it pitch dark down there? What are they using for light?
18: Flashlights?
24: Yeah, I mean, they have certain little light fixtures that they hang, but if they didn't have those,
21: are there dry places to sleep? Or
24: in the particular video that I saw, a lot of them had hammocks that they would climb up in.
18: There you go. And comfortable. I'm not an expert in this by any means, but there is an intersection of storm drains sometimes and sewers. That's changed from the olden days when they used to be the same thing, like in London, famously. If it rained, you know, everybody's poop rolled into the Thames, and it was incredibly polluted.
21: Oh, God.
18: Oh, yeah, I know. It's horrific. But we don't do that in the civilized world anymore, but I can't speak to L.A.'s sewers in particular.
21: Well, is there more?
26: It pisses me off. That's why I was like, what y'all doing? Finna tell them to clean it up?
17: Oh. Neighbors angry say they've reported the problems but feel ignored.
26: Like, we need job help. We need that money. The public here need that.
17: Oh. A shocking snapshot of survival at its lowest point.
20: This person doesn't deserve to live like this. Not even the neighbors.
21: Yeah.
18: All right, Hispanic guy.
21: I'd like to argue with you. It's possible that they do deserve to live like that. It's possible that if you looked at their life choices... for the past decade or so that you'd think, eh, that's about where you're going to end up, or dead.
18: Yep. Yep. Subterranean sewer junkie. I like the first neighbor, that gal who, and this is so familiar, folks. I'll bet a lot of you are going to nod your heads or shout at the radio. You've begged the authorities to do something about the junkie camps. We used to have civilization here. What's happened? Yeah, well, we can't really do anything because the ordinance click and you get ignored. But then, you know, Hispanic guy comes out and he's boo-hooing over the junkies. And I'm not saying they don't have miserable lives and they don't deserve some Christian charity.
21: Crappy.
18: But crappy indeed. But how about the law-abiding? You remember that Prince George's County, Maryland? I'm pretty sure that's right. That condo complex where the bums and junkie camp right next to it would break in constantly, urinate, defecate in the halls. Then they stole all the wires, so the lights went out. So the deep, deep blue, I think it's St. George's County. I'll verify that. They're so liberal, they would do nothing about it. But then they declared the condo uninhabitable and are kicking all the residents out. So the residents are now suing the county with the help of some good. I said Goldwater Institute ought to get involved with this because they had a huge win in Phoenix over a very, very similar issue. But those poor sons of guns living in that condo complex, they're victimized over and over again by the bums and junkies and the progressive authorities. It's horrifying.
24: Yeah, it's Prince George's County, Maryland at the Marylander condos.
18: Right. I mean, look. I'm not happy that poor gal is climbing out of the sewers like a rat, according to the onlooker. But I'm a lot more worried about those law-abiding folks who are getting kicked out of their homes because these authorities won't clear out the junkie camps.
21: Well, for all of our L.A. listeners, when you flush your toilet today.
18: Oh, boy.
21: Think about.
0: Look out, Randy! Fire in the hole!
23: Yeah!
18: Duck!
21: Or duck or jump or something. I don't know.
0: Fire in the hole.
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1: Concerns grow about a potential energy crisis as the Operation Epic Fury in the Middle East, which has concluded in military operations, remains unresolved when it comes to diplomatic operations. This is New Hampshire Today.
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1: Let's take what's going on the roadways this morning. And we have just one issue right now. It's south of the border in Mass. Slow traffic, 93 southbound. That's between exit 42 and exit 39. Other than that, spot a problem, let us know at 866-999-7200. That is the New Hampshire State Traffic Tip Line. From the Exergen Temporal Scan and Weather Desk, it's Captain Scarupa.
6: Looks like another day with partial sunshine and the chance of a passing shower this morning. We'll be in the 70s this afternoon before dropping into the upper 50s under clear skies later on tonight. Bouncing up to either side of 90 with building humidity on Tuesday. There is a small chance of a late-day storm or a passing storm Wednesday, with cooler temperatures and lower humidity starting Thursday. From Stormwatch 9 Weather Center, I'm meteorologist Kevin Scarupa.
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0: Have you heard the news? Trump returns from China.
8: We've made some fantastic trade deals.
0: Texas carries out its 600th execution since bringing back the death penalty.
9: Let's really be pro-life and abolish the death penalty in Texas.
10: WGIR Manchester.

0: The United Arab Emirates is investigating the source of the strike, saying three drones entered the country from its western border. Two were intercepted, but a third struck an electrical generator near a nuclear power plant in Abu Dhabi. It caused a fire, but no one was hurt. The UAE, which has previously accused Iran of drone strikes, called the incident an unacceptable act of aggression. Iran, meanwhile, says negotiations with the US continue via Pakistani mediation. At the weekend, President Trump warned the clock is ticking, again threatening a return to military action.
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2: The House Oversight Committee expects to speak with Tova Noel today. She was one of the Metropolitan Correctional Center prison guards on duty when Jeffrey Epstein died in 2019. She was indicted at that time, along with a colleague, for falsifying records, accused of saying they had checked on Epstein the night he died when they had not. They pled out and did not serve any jail time. Oversight Committee Chairman James Comer has also said he wants information about cash deposits Noel made into her account, including one for $5,000 10 days before Epstein died. Among those sitting for upcoming interviews are Bill Gates and former Attorney General Pam Bondi.
1: Where the Granite State turns to get all the latest news and information.
3: The purse in one member of a couple in their 70s began showing mild symptoms, including a fever and a headache 2 days ago. Both are in a hospital in Victoria. The infected person's partner tested negative for hantavirus. The four Canadians returned to British Columbia a week ago. The outbreak on the ship has reached 12 cases, 9 of which have been confirmed. 3 people have died from hantavirus since the outbreak began on the cruise ship MV Hondius.
1: Now, New Hampshire Today.

0: morning. This is New Hampshire Today. I am Chris Ryan. I appreciate you joining us for the show. A lot to get to here this morning. First and foremost, we remain in a stagnant space when it comes to Operation Epic Fury, which has ceased military operations in Iran, but the president is again threatening the potential for operations to resume. President Trump yesterday spoke with Israeli Prime Minister Benjamin Netanyahu over the phone. Here's Ashley Webster on that.
1: Shortly after that meeting, President Trump taking to social media, warning Iran, look, the clock is ticking. Time is of the essence, he put it. Meanwhile, Netanyahu himself holding a security cabinet meeting, a smaller version of that because it was just with his top military leaders and advisors. It is believed that the U.S. and Israel are certainly making intense preparations, as one person put it, for renewed attacks against Iran. But Iran's foreign minister says that makes no sense. And meantime, the logjam in the Strait of Hormuz continues. No relief in sight. More than 1,500 commercial ships stuck in this very vital waterway.
0: And correct me if we've heard this before. I mean, this has been pretty much every morning for the last three, 4 weeks at this point in time. And there's major concerns about an energy crisis across the globe, demand increasing as the summer approaches. And of course, we have seen significant increases in gas prices that have now been sustained for nearly 3 months. And with that, you start to build in extra costs in everything else in order to offset the increased cost of energy. So this is creating a significant spike in costs for Americans, but really, folks, you know, across the globe. Gas prices sit in national average at $4.52 if you round up, and $4.48 in New Hampshire if you round down. So those are elevated, but have remained fairly consistent for the last week or two. Let's get more on what's taking place with President Trump's mindset in Iran from Anita Vogel.
2: President Trump posting on social media that the clock is ticking. He's also warning there won't be anything left of Iran if a peace deal isn't reached soon. The new pressure comes as Washington and Tehran remain at odds more than a month into a fragile ceasefire. Tensions are also rising across the region after new Gulf drone attacks, including one on a UAE nuclear plant. President Trump insists any deal must fully reopen the Strait of Hormuz and prevent Iran from getting a nuclear weapon.
0: And of course, folks on the Hill, particularly the House of Representatives, where everyone is up for re-election, are very cognizant of the increase in costs, but also without much control on this topic, and largely because they've acquiesced a lot of that control to the executive and President Trump. Here is this report from Gurnell Scott.
3: Speaker Johnson said on Fox News Sunday he gets that Americans are worried about high prices and even the threat it could be on the Republican House majority. But he believes costs will drop when the Strait of Hormuz is again reopened.
4: Gas prices are too high because of that, and then that has an effect on how goods are transported to the grocery store and all the rest. So as soon as we get that straightened out, we will get back to the kitchen table issues.
3: Another method President Trump has proposed is suspending the federal gasoline tax, which some Republicans support, but most Democrats have opposed. Gurnall Scott, Fox News.
0: The president, in an interview in China with Brett Baer on Special Report, was confronted about what his voters were saying about the increase in costs and was largely dismissive of those concerns. More now on President Trump's trip to China in the aftermath from Alex Hogan.
5: The president telling Iran the clock is ticking in that new Truth Social, indicating that hostilities could resume if there is no deal between the U.S. and Iran. This also comes as other countries are reacting and responding to the president's historic meeting with China that he returned from earlier this weekend, with today the president holding a phone call with the South Korean president to discuss some of the ins and outs of that meeting. And in Beijing, President Trump says that he and Chinese President Xi Jinping discussed Taiwan. That was a large focus in that pending $14 billion arms sale to Taiwan in great detail, those words sparking speculation. Today, Taiwanese President Lai Ching-te says that everyone there is concerned about the issue.
0: Fox News Radio's foreign correspondent Jonathan Savage is next. 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
0: Say what's going on the roadways right now, and we got nothing to report. No accidents, no delays right now. But if you do spot a problem, let us know at 866-999-7200. That is the New Hampshire State Traffic Tip Line. From the Exergen Temporal Scanner Weather Desk, Here's Kevin Skorupa.
11: Looks like another day with partial sunshine and the chance of a passing shower this morning. We'll be in the 70s this afternoon before dropping into the upper 50s under clear skies later on tonight. Bouncing up to either side of 90 with building humidity on Tuesday. There is a small chance of a late day storm or a passing storm Wednesday with cooler temperatures and lower humidity starting Thursday. From Stormwatch 9 Weather Center, I'm meteorologist Kevin Skorupa.
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0: Good morning. This is Damshire Today. I am Chris Ryan. I appreciate you joining us for the show. Jonathan Savage, Fox News Radio's foreign correspondent, with us on the HRCU, Your Neighbor Credit Union guest line. But first, this is what Lindsey Graham had to say yesterday about Iran on Fox.
1: But President Trump's right. The biggest threat to the stability in the world is a nuclear-armed Iran, and whatever price we have to pay, we will pay. What did Churchill say? Whatever price we have to pay to beat Hitler, we will pay. Same with Iran.
0: So the question is, do Americans see the equivalence that Lindsey Graham is making there? And are they willing to pay that price? Because certainly right now they are. And we seem to be in this kind of Groundhog Day conversation with Jonathan Savage, who joins us right now on the HRC, Your Neighbor Credit Union guest line, where every morning we talk about the exact same things. President Trump makes threats. The Strait of Hormuz remains closed. And it's been this way for weeks at this point. It doesn't feel like there's any changes. Good morning, Jonathan.
2: Hello. Good morning. Here we are again.
0: Yes. Here we are again. Get the Sonny and Cher song on. You Got Me, Babe, as Bill Murray's character heard every morning. So, yeah, it seems that it's the exact same thing. Today, Iran is again engaging in attacks on the UAE. The concerns about energy costs. Take us through the latest.
2: Yeah, coming up to 3 months now, are we, since Operation Epic Fury began, beyond the 5 to 6 week timeline that we were originally given. I'll just tell you something actually that's come in the last hour or two on the topic you were saying about the cost of the war in Iran. President Trump has told Fortune that he may have to wait until the Iran war is over for interest rates to be cut. He says that you can't really look at the figures until the war is over. He says that Iran is dying to sign a ceasefire deal. But of course, President Trump has said multiple times that Iran was desperate to cut a deal with the U.S. And he's alongside these claims, he has threatened Iran with the resumption of heavy fighting and heavy airstrikes. But of course, neither thing has happened since the ceasefire was announced in April. There has been no deal and there has been no resumption of strikes. And President Trump yesterday saying that the clock is ticking for Iran. And there are reports coming out to us that the information is being released to us that the United States Situation Room will be used at the White House tomorrow with top national security advisors discussing with President Trump possible military scenarios.
0: So that's happened before, but is there any sort of a feeling that, again, that we may see an escalation? And we've seen military personnel build up several times in the Middle East, which suggested there may have been a resumption in attacks. Obviously, there's a conversation yesterday with Israel. We know that Israel would like to continue attacks. So, yes, I mean, it appears that that could happen. But is there any sort of a realistic evidence indicating that it will happen?
2: Well, according to a senior Israeli source, speaking to Channel 12 there, planners in that country are preparing for days to weeks of fighting, but they are waiting for a final decision from President Trump. So the Israelis obviously not sitting back and assuming that the diplomacy will win out here before another onslaught on Iran. I mean, there's something else that may push the U.S. and Israel into military action is what Iran appears to be doing.
0: Right.
2: Over the last day or so, there have been further apparent strikes on Iran's neighbors. The United Arab Emirates says that 3 drones approached from the western border. They haven't directly named Iran, but say they're investigating. They say 2 were intercepted, but 1 struck very close to a nuclear power plant. The UAE saying this was a dangerous escalation. The drone struck an electrical generator, and Emirati officials are calling it an unprovoked terrorist attack. So if it looks like such facilities could be targeted in future, the United States and Israel may feel they need to do something to Iran.
0: Right. And there have been so many mixed messages here, from the president. And there's really not a knowledge and understanding of who exactly is in charge in Iran to make decisions if they have the buy-in from all the other different factions. So you know, President Trump is said to be negotiating with whomever, but there is still military factions and the IRGC, which may not have buy-in on that. And they're, you know, engaging in attacks on the neighbors. And it does not seem, in other words, that Iran is where President Trump says they are. They're begging for a deal. I mean, they're violating the ceasefire. They're testing us in that kind of a continual way. And I'm curious in another area, when it comes to, you know, the pressure being placed on President Trump to end this, because we obviously focus a lot on the United States side of things, and that President Trump, you know, went over to China and he needed to, you know, put pressure on Xi to try to get Iran to agree to a deal. But this has had significant, obviously, problems created for our allies and countries across the globe in regard to the increase in energy costs. What's the type of pressure that those countries, the European countries, are placing on President Trump? Are they taking a hands-off approach? How is that going?
2: I think they're really taking a hands-off approach, Chris. They don't. I think they're not putting pressure on President Trump because they don't believe that President Trump would respond to pressure from European countries on this. So what these countries are doing is they're trying to carry out their own mitigation strategies. They're trying to look to their own resilience, and they are bracing for the economic shock of this because every country is seeing gas prices go up. They're all anticipating knock-on inflationary effects as a result of this. And then there's the possibility of jet fuel shortages, which has been broached, although many airlines are saying that they've got good visibility on supplies for months ahead, but it's the cost of the jet fuel which is going to have a bigger impact. These countries are making plans. They are bracing themselves for impact, but they're not necessarily going directly to President Trump and saying, look, this needs to end.
0: Final thing with Jonathan Savage, Fox News Radio's foreign correspondent, joining us on the HRCU, Your Neighborhood Credit Union guest line. President Trump's to China kind of came and went, and there was not really any sort of significant discussion about deals made outside of the very large Boeing deal, or any sort of a aftermath in regard to progress on Iran. Leaving that meeting, obviously there were the interviews with Sean Hannity and Brett Baer, which became a lot of discussion about Taiwan, but there was not really anything concrete that seemed to come from a high visibility summit outside of that Boeing deal. Was that accurate?
2: I think so. And I think now what we are looking for is what happens tomorrow when the Russian President Vladimir Putin makes his way to China to meet President Xi Jinping. We're looking to see whether the mood is contrasted, whether they come out and announce deals or anything which indicates a different sort of partnership between China and the United States. Because we know China and Russia are definite allies. They are countries who believe, they say, in a multipolar world, and who have worked together militarily as well as economically in the past. So I think it's going to be very, very interesting just to see if there's anything to compare and contrast the two major world leaders' visits to Beijing in the last week or so.
0: That's a great point there. As always, appreciate your time. Look forward to talking again soon.
2: Thank you.
0: Fox News Radio's foreign correspondent Jonathan Savage joining us on the HRCU Your Neighborhood Credit Union guest line. I am Chris Ryan. 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
3: Clock is ticking.
4: I'm Dave Anthony, Fox News. That's President Trump's latest warning to Iran on Truth Social. Fox's Doug Luzader reads the rest.
5: They better get moving fast or there won't be anything left of them. Time is of the essence. Axios, meantime, reports this. U.S. officials say Trump wants a deal to end the war, but Iran's rejection of many of his demands and refusal to make meaningful concessions on its nuclear program has put the military option back on the table. Trump is expected to convene his top national security team in the Situation Room on Tuesday.
4: Meanwhile, Iran appears to have targeted its Gulf neighbor again.
6: The United Arab Emirates is investigating the source of the strike, saying three drones entered the country from its western border. Two were intercepted, but a third struck an electrical generator near a nuclear power plant in Abu Dhabi. It caused a fire, but no one was hurt. The UAE, which has previously accused Iran of drone strikes, called the incident an unacceptable act of aggression.
4: That's Fox's Jonathan Savage. An Ebola outbreak in Africa has spread in the Congo and Uganda, with some Americans there among the 300 or so people infected. At least 80 have died. And while the World Health Organization classifies it as an international emergency, the CDC here in the U.S., which is monitoring, describes the risk to Americans here as low. And a Canadian passenger on the cruise ship with the hantavirus outbreak tests positive. The outbreak left three people dead and has Americans taken off that ship, put in quarantine in facilities in Georgia and Nebraska as a precaution. They have found the third suspect in a series of weekend shootings around Austin, Texas, leading to a shelter-in-place order in many areas. The final arrest last night.
7: I think that's a success, but unfortunately, we have four people that were struck by gunfire. And we have one that's critical. And so that is something that we need to take seriously.
4: Austin Police Chief Lisa Davis. All three of the suspects are juvenile teenagers accused of shooting at apartments, homes, fire stations, and stealing cars. 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
10: Good morning. The State Democratic Party convention, that's a wrap. It happened Saturday in Manchester. Kentucky Governor Andy Beshear campaigning with New Hampshire Dems. He promoted candidates including Cindy Warmington, Chris Pappas, and Maggie Goodlander. Democrats are trying to reclaim seats in the House and hold on to their congressional delegation. Dover woman facing charges in court today after police say she drove the wrong way on 101 early Sunday and crashed into a state police cruiser. Police say 21-year-old Cassandra Aldecoa was driving east in the westbound lanes near Exeter before crashing in Epping. A bit cooler today after that scorcher of a weekend, still pushing 80 this afternoon. Forecasters say we'll top 90 degrees tomorrow. Sports, Red Sox blown out in Atlanta. Off to Kansas City tonight. I'm Jay Corwin.
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23: 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I like where this is going.
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21: That's right. The incredibly talented and hilarious Will Ferrell on an episode dedicated to crimes committed by people named Will Ferrell.
24: You're good for 300 crimes.
21: Yeah.
24: We're doing
21: we got two.

0: As Iran continues to misbehave and presents proposals for peace that are non-agreeable. And that is the current situation. Here's the latest from Fox's Anita Vogel.
1: President Trump posting on social media that the clock is ticking. He's also warning there won't be anything left of Iran if a peace deal isn't reached soon. The new pressure comes as Washington and Tehran remain at odds more than a month into a fragile ceasefire. Tensions are also rising across the region after new Gulf drone attacks, including one on a UAE nuclear plant. President Trump insists any deal must fully reopen the Strait of Hormuz and prevent Iran from getting a nuclear weapon.
0: Meanwhile, costs continue to rise with increased energy costs. Obviously, the costs of just about everything else going up as well. And that is creating concerns not just for your average American, but also for House Republicans who see increase in costs, increase in energy costs. And that causing decreases in the president's poll numbers and their chances of holding the majority in the House. Here's Gernot Scott.
2: Speaker Johnson said on Fox News Sunday he gets that Americans are worried about high prices and even the threat it could be on the Republican House majority. But he believes costs will drop when the Strait of Hormuz is again reopened.
3: Gas prices are too high because of that, and then that has an effect on how goods are transported to the grocery store and all the rest. So as soon as we get that straightened out, we will get back to the kitchen table issues.
2: Another method President Trump has proposed is suspending the federal gasoline tax, which some Republicans support, but most Democrats have opposed. Gernot Scott, Fox News.
0: Joining us right now in studio, Dean Spiliotis, New Hampshire's political Zen master, is going to be joining you for the 8 o'clock hour today, as I'm going to be attending the burial of my good friend Dave Bonner, who passed away the week before last. Dean and Eric will be taking things over for the 8 o'clock hour today. Good morning, Dean.
4: Hi, good morning, Chris.
0: Appreciate you joining us. So let's start off with where things sit. It's Groundhog Day. Every Monday, come in and we talk about the same topics. President Trump's making new threats. The Strait of Hormuz remains closed. Energy costs get a little bit higher. And it feels like I've been doing the exact same show here for months. And I feel like Americans feel the same way. Like they keep hearing the same thing for the president. Okay, we're close to a deal. Deal's going to happen. They want to make a deal. They're begging for a deal. Deal's bad. We're going to blow up the country. Rinse, repeat.
4: Yeah, it's funny, Chris. I was listening to the clip there, and I've heard him over the weekend as well. The president is running out of ways to creatively describe annihilating Iran. There's only so many different ways you can describe attacking them. Apparently, he's going to reconvene all of his advisors early this week, if not today, then tomorrow, and talk about next steps. He's in a box. There's just no way around it. I think he would like to declare victory and walk away, but he knows he can't do that until the Strait of Hormuz is open. And he has something new to show on nuclear disarmament. Putting aside the last year's attack and whether or not this stuff is buried underground, the whole impetus for going to war this time was that they were a week away from having a bomb. Now, they were maybe a week away from having the appropriately enriched uranium. It would have taken at least another year to build a bomb, according to most experts. But nonetheless, he's in a really difficult spot. Doesn't seem like China is rushing to help him out of this. They're mainly focused on their own needs in terms of oil and the ways that they can secure that oil on their own. We'll see. The question is there some level of military attack, which has been quite devastating, that will push the regime to capitulate? It doesn't seem like it right now.
0: Yeah, it doesn't. And I mean, there's options, but those options are, going to result in a loss of life. They're going to be, significant military engagements when it comes to opening up the Strait of Hormuz. I'm also interested to see what happens when President Xi meets with Putin. And that's going to be interesting over the next little bit to see what comes from that meeting. Yeah, I don't think that any sort of a repeat of what we have done from a military standpoint is going to drive Iran to open up the Strait of Hormuz. And the fact that the president has been so emphatic about the nuclear aspect of this that, you can't declare victory until Iran has given you something there.
4: And better than the Obama administration. Correct. Otherwise, everyone's going to say, well, why didn't we just stick with the JC?

0: EPOA right. agreement.
1: So I almost think that he should have punted a little bit on the nuclear situation and said, you know, giving him a little leeway there or in other areas in order to open up the Strait of Hormuz, yeah. and then you could go back to bombing them.
0: I mean,
1: I don't understand. This is just making things you're just making the situation worse. You're in a ceasefire. Say, okay, here's the deal. You open up the Strait of Hormuz, and we're going to do we'll do this and this, and then you find a reason to they cheat on something or they bomb something, or a drone hits somebody, and you're like, hey, it's off. And then, but the Strait of Hormuz is opened up. You got to get that. To me, that's right, that's biggest the key, piece. Right.
0: Well, the additional complication here, Chris, is that perhaps we have the ability. You know, we say attacking again. Perhaps there's some tactical moves we can make to focus on Iran specifically around the Strait rather than bombing Tehran or other types of military installations. Maybe we could do that. The problem with that is, though, then Iran is going to start lobbing missiles at the UAE and other Gulf states, and they're going to put pressure on us to back off like they did with the escorts that we were doing for like 24 hours. That we backed off. Project Freedom. We backed off of that because the Gulf states complained.
1: Yeah, I thought initially, and we talked about this, that it was because a deal was imminent.
0: Right. No, it was the Gulf states.
1: It was correct. And that ended up being the case. Dean Spildes joins us here in studio, New Hampshire's political Zen master. We heard a clip from Lindsey Graham earlier. They're going to replay from he was on Fox.
2: But President Trump's right. The biggest threat to the stability in the world is a nuclear-armed Iran, and whatever price we have to pay, we will pay. What did Churchill say? Whatever price we have to pay to beat Hitler, we will pay. Same with Iran.
1: Your thoughts on that?
0: Yeah, I saw Lindsey Graham also did a long extended interview on Meet the Press yesterday, and he basically said this is so important to him, he said that he would sacrifice his own political career. It would be worth sacrificing his own political career. He said that, you know, actually President Trump's endorsement has helped him rather than hurt him, but he is a complete and total hawk when it comes to Iran. He wants, you know, he's basically a neocon in Iran. He wants like the old days. He wants regime change. That's his primary goal. If you listen to somebody like the show regular John Bolton, Ambassador Bolton, he also comes out of that neocon mold, and he also is like, we need to push harder
1: to finish
0: them off, right? Exactly. And that's what, you know, some Gulf states are saying. That's certainly what Netanyahu wants as well.
1: Yeah, and again, that is the box that President Trump finds himself in at this point in time, where that if Iran continues to drag their feet, won't agree to anything, continues to lob missiles and drones into the UAE, the Strait remains closed, and he can't get them to come to a deal. Right. He can't declare victory. I still don't see him committing troops.
0: What I was just going to say. The big question mark here is, the big wild card is troops. That would change things, both in terms of the ability to topple the regime, but also in terms of a whole new level of danger and probably dissent within Congress.
1: That is Dean Spiliotis, New Hampshire's political Zen master. I am Chris Ryan. This is New Hampshire Today.
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17: Let's take what's going on the roadways this morning, and just one issue right now. It's down in Mass. We have stop-and-go traffic, Route 495 southbound, exit 99 and 97. Other than that, spot a problem, let us know at 866-999-7200. That is the New Hampshire State Traffic Tip Line. From the Exergen Temporal Scanner Weather Desk, it's Kevin Skrupa.
18: Looks like another day with partial sunshine and the chance of a passing shower this morning. We'll be in the 70s this afternoon before dropping into the upper 50s under clear skies later on tonight. Bouncing up to either side of 90 with building humidity on Tuesday. There is a small chance of a late day storm or a passing storm Wednesday, with cooler temperatures and lower humidity starting Thursday. From Stormwatch 9 Weather Center, I'm meteorologist Kevin Skrupa.
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20: Red Sox lose to the Braves in Atlanta yesterday, 8-1. Brian Baio tagged with the loss, allowing 7 runs on 8 hits and 3 walks. Red Sox in Kansas City tonight, Sonny Gray on the mound. Cavaliers take out Detroit in Detroit, 125-97 in Game 7 of their series yesterday. Cavaliers now advance to the Eastern Conference Finals, where they will take on the New York Knicks. Second round of the Stanley Cup playoffs comes to a close tonight. Sabres and Canadiens playing Game 7 of their series in Buffalo this evening. Aaron Rye celebrates his first major championship, winning the PGA yesterday at Aronimink Golf Club in Pennsylvania. Rye winning the tournament by 3 strokes. Rare first Brit to win the Wanamaker Trophy, actually, since 1919. Sports brought to you by Lavaca Mexican Restaurant in Goffstown. From sizzling fajitas to fresh tacos and ice-cold margaritas, Lavaca, your new favorite Mexican spot. I'm Kelly Brown for Fox Sports 930.
2: Bars some in the executive branch from appearing under their official titles. The Pentagon says Hegseth will campaign in his personal capacity. Grinnell Scott, Fox News.
1: There's also major concerns across the globe and this country about energy costs and a potential energy crisis that is looming. Chuck Zotta joins us right now on the HRC, Your Neighbor Credit Union guest line, to discuss. Good morning, Chuck.
21: Good morning, Chris. How you doing?
1: I am well. Appreciate you joining us for the show. So how legitimate are those concerns when it comes to a quote-unquote energy crisis? This is, we've obviously seen significant increases in energy costs in this country and across the globe as the U.S. war in Iran in a ceasefire stage still continues in many ways, shapes, and forms into now nearly 3 months.
21: Well, I think it's incredibly real, and we're getting to the point now where you're going to start seeing this stuff showing up in a more pronounced manner over the next month or two. There are parts of the U.S. energy system that are going to start showing some stress over that time. The bigger stuff is likely going to be built towards the back half of the summer as we get towards late July, early August. But you're going to start seeing things popping up sporadically over the next month or so. And I think, look, internationally, you're already seeing this, whether you're talking about rationing of gasoline throughout much of Asia. You're now seeing, you know, rationing of fertilizer and other petrochemical products throughout much of the developing world. And so it's absolutely here, and there's nothing we can do to stop it. Remember, every day that the Strait of Hormuz remains closed, and I know I'm a broken record on this. I know I'm, you know, kind of boring. I know no one wants to hear this. But you got 12.5 million barrels of oil that are not being pulled out of the ground. It means every month you're talking like 350 to 400 million barrels that simply are not being produced. And we have not had the level of demand destruction yet to offset that. And so that's going to have to come in the form of higher prices that eventually cause further reductions in demand. And that's where I think we are heading over the course of the summer, unfortunately.
1: Yeah, Chuck, I mentioned earlier, it feels like I've been doing the same show for 3 weeks with a couple variables here and there. And there's some talk show hosts that just got to do the same thing over and over and over again. But this is a news show, so I talk about the news, like new things, like new things to discuss.
21: It feels like I'm doing a stand-up bit. It's like,
1: yeah,
21: okay,
1: it's the same thing.
21: Before, like, did I really nail it today?
1: Yeah, you know? Today, like, did I say Hormuz correctly? Or did I drag the Z a little bit too much at the end? Like, the Strait of Hormuz is the most famous waterway in the entire world. Like, you could live
21: and
1: next to
21: it. It's not even straight.
1: No, it's not. It's crooked. What curve. Are we doing? It's got curve to it.
21: The curve of Hormuz.
1: But you can live next to the Merrimack River. You know more about the Strait of Hormuz than you know about the Merrimack River at this point in time. So when it comes to the areas that we're looking at and where we've seen the most increases in cost to date and that we're also looking at throughout the course of the summer, like what are we watching? Where is the biggest areas that we're going to, we know obviously gas prices, but the residual effects from the energy costs, the gas prices, where are they going to be felt?
21: Well, even just within energy, diesel is actually the place where you're seeing it the most, and you'll continue to, just because in the U.S., the issue is that you just don't have enough of the heavy crude that you need to produce adequate quantities of diesel. Some of that's being offset by imports from Canada that are increasing, but that's going to be a piece that you watch. Ultimately, look, the other place that you're heading on this, there's a Supreme Court decision last week with regards to liability of freight brokers for not doing adequate due diligence on trucking drivers. And here's the big thing, like trucking rates are already skyrocketing from a combination of factors. They're going to go up even more in the next 4 to 6 months. The cost of transporting everything is going to go up significantly in the second half of this year. And that means that basically on anything that has to get shipped via truck, you are going to see those costs moving up, because we're not talking about like 5 or 10%, you know, moves. You've already seen like a 50 to 60% move up in shipping costs. You're probably talking like another 50 to 70% there, not in terms of like what we're going to feel, but it's going to be, you know, more inflationary pressure that you're feeling on anything that's shipped.
1: Chuck, as always, thanks so much.
21: All right. Have a good one, Chris.
1: You as well. That is Chuck Zada. I am Chris Ryan. This is New Hampshire Today.
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1: Good morning. Coming up on New Hampshire Today, we'll continue our discussion of the latest with President Trump in Iran. We'll talk a little bit more about his visit to China, his summit with President Xi, and maybe even talk a little bit about the latest in Ukraine and their remarkable turnaround using drone technology. We'll also check in with New Hampshire communications guru Scott Spradlin, get all the latest on electoral politics here in New Hampshire and nationally. We're going to talk with producer Erica a bit about the hot topic of rising costs. And we'll round out the hour talking about Chinese auto imports with Jeff Manasseh. So Fox News Radio. So lots more to go. I hope you stay with us for the 8 o'clock hour. I'm Dean Spiliotis here with Erica, and we'll be right back in a moment.
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0: New Hampshire's traffic and weather together.
6: Good morning. Some things to be aware of if you're on the roads right now. Starting off with stop-and-go traffic in Andover. That is on Route 495 southbound between exit 99 and 97. And in Bedford, you're going to hit the brakes on Everett Turnpike southbound right between exit 12 and 13. Other than that, if you see a problem, let us know at 866-999-7200. That's the New Hampshire Today traffic tip line from the ExtraGen Temporal Scanner Weather Desk. Here's Kevin Skrupa.
7: Looks like another day with partial sunshine and the chance of a passing shower this morning. We'll be in the 70s this afternoon before dropping into the upper 50s under clear skies later on tonight. Bouncing up to either side of 90 with building humidity on Tuesday. There is a small chance of a late day storm or a passing storm Wednesday with cooler temperatures and lower humidity starting Thursday. From Stormwatch 9 Weather Center, I'm meteorologist Kevin Skrupa.
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0: Have you heard the news? Trump returns from China.
9: We've made some fantastic trade deals.
0: Texas carries out its 600th execution since bringing back the death penalty.
10: Let's really be pro-life and abolish the death penalty in Texas.
11: WGIR Manchester.
10: free from its western border. Two were intercepted, but a third struck an electrical generator near a nuclear power plant in Abu Dhabi. It caused a fire, but no one was hurt. The UAE, which has previously accused Iran of drone strikes, called the incident an unacceptable act of aggression. Iran, meanwhile, says negotiations with the US continue via Pakistani mediation. At the weekend, President Trump warned the clock is ticking, again threatening a return to military action.
0: This is New Hampshire Today.
11: The House Oversight Committee expects to speak with Tova Noel today. She was one of the Metropolitan Correctional Center prison guards on duty when Jeffrey Epstein died in 2019. She was indicted at that time, along with a colleague, for falsifying records, accused of saying they had checked on Epstein the night he died when they had not. They pled out and did not serve any jail time. Oversight Committee Chairman James Comer has also said he wants information about cash deposits Noel made into her account, including one for $5,000 10 days before Epstein died. Among those sitting for upcoming interviews are Bill Gates and former Attorney General Pam Bondi.
0: Where the Granite State turns to get all the latest news and information.
12: The purse in one member of a couple in their 70s began showing mild symptoms, including a fever and a headache 2 days ago. Both are in a hospital in Victoria. The infected person's partner tested negative for hantavirus. The four Canadians returned to British Columbia a week ago. The outbreak on the ship has reached 12 cases, 9 of which have been confirmed. 3 people have died from hantavirus since the outbreak began on the cruise ship MV Hondius.
0: Now, New Hampshire Today.
1: Good morning. Welcome back to New Hampshire Today. I'm Dean Spiliotis. I'm sitting in for the 8 o'clock hour. Chris had to step out in order to attend the funeral of Matt Bonner's father, David, who passed recently. Our condolences to the family. So Chris is off to the funeral, and he'll be back with you again tomorrow. So I'm here for the 8 o'clock hour with producer Erica. I'm going to talk a bit more about all that's going on in foreign policy. It's just a remarkable time for people who study foreign policy. At around 8:20, we're going to be joined by Scott Spradling, New Hampshire communications guru, former WMUR political director. We'll talk a little bit about the governor's race and how that's shaping up. Kelly Ayotte facing some pretty significant challenges in her bid for re-election. It's unusual for a first-term New Hampshire governor, at least in the modern period, to be denied a second term. We only get 2 years, so the thinking is they deserve at least 4 years to try to get something going. But she's got some unique challenges, certainly in the broader political environment with all that's going on with President Trump and Republicans in Congress. But also here in New Hampshire, some interesting dynamics within the Republican Party that I want to discuss with Scott Spradling. And as always, we have all the congressional races and the primaries. So this is our last primary cycle that will take place in September. In 2 years, the primaries will be, I believe, the first or second Tuesday in June. So it's going to have a little bit of a different feel the next time around. So we'll discuss all that with Scott. And then at 8:35, I'm going to talk with producer Erica about rising costs. It's something that is on everyone's mind every time they fill up the pump, go to the grocery store, or even go out to dinner or stop by their favorite fast food outlet. President Trump had a few comments on that this weekend, a variety with an interview on Fox News. I'll talk a little bit about that, and then we'll round out the hour talking with Jeff Manasso of Fox News Radio about Chinese cars. China has a very vibrant, particularly electric cars, but also hybrids as well. I guess coming out of the China summit with President Xi, there was some discussion about whether or not the U.S. would open its markets, its market to Chinese vehicles. Congress has some concerns, some security concerns with that kind of digital technology that goes into these cars, and whether it would be essentially a source of security threats or hacking, et cetera. So we'll talk about all that. So we got a packed third hour of the show coming up for you. I'm glad you're with us this morning. I hope you're enjoying the lovely weather. Finally, at least for a few days, it feels like summer is on the way. I actually kicked on my air conditioning for the first time last night, getting a little stuffy in the house, and I think it's going to be close to 90 or more tomorrow and humid. So we'll get a little bit of early taste of summer before it dives back down into more seasonable temperatures in the 60s. So I want to begin the hour by talking a little bit more about Iran. as Chris and I were discussing in the last hour, President Trump is just remarkably boxed in here. And I think the way to think about it is we've had tremendous tactical success with our military. We've hit something like 13,000 targets all over Iran, significantly degraded its defense capabilities, its offense capabilities as well. We had the bombing a year ago of the nuclear facilities, which President Trump at this time said they were obliterated, although his initial rationale for going to war this time was that they were only a week away. And my guess is he meant a week away from enriching uranium. It would have probably taken another year to actually arm a missile. And that's something a number of experts have weighed in on. But nonetheless, we've had tremendous tactical success. I think when people criticize President Trump, it's not directed at the military. They're simply in the service of the administration's strategic goals. So the issue here has been kind of the strategic moves by the administration. I think President Trump would probably like to just declare victory. He's done it several times and walk away, but he can't really, because as long as Iran controls the strait or has some level of influence on the strait and can wreak havoc on, 20% of the world's oil supply. And as Chuck Zada said, there's a lot of oil, like 12 million barrels or something a day sitting in the ground that's not getting pumped. This is going to have long-term implications for us. So President Trump is in a bit of a pickle. If there's some way that he can use the military's tactical strength to open up the strait, that would probably be the most immediate thing he needs to do. If he can get a deal on the nuclear enrichment, that would be great. There's a better than even chance that it wouldn't be any better than the deal President Obama had, which President Trump tore up when he was elected president. So he's got his hands full here. The Iranian regime is not Venezuela. It's not Cuba. All reporting suggests the president was warned that there were some of these strategic pitfalls, but decided, I think, based on what he saw with Venezuela and with the clean bombing a year ago, he thought it would be quick in conjunction with Israel, they could decapitate the regime, and that would be it. And that just has not happened. This has been a very tenacious regime. For those of you who are my age or maybe even a little older, you remember the Iranian hostages. You remember Ayatollah Khomeini, the Iranian Revolution in 1979, and all that came after that, the failed rescue mission under President Carter, et cetera, et cetera. So very tenacious regime. They don't play by the same rules as a lot of other governments that are weaker. So for whatever economic difficulty and hardship they're experiencing, they're designed to just survive. And for them, survival is considered a victory. So President Trump is in a very challenging position. And we'll see. He supposedly is getting his advisors together today and tomorrow, and they're going to make decisions about further military strikes. I'm not sure that pummeling Tehran or other installations more will make a difference. If there's some way tactically that they can direct all of that at the strait, that would probably make more sense. Although that has pitfalls as well, because as I said earlier on the show in the last hour, that will lead to Iran lobbing missiles into the Gulf states, UAE, Qatar, and the other states in the area. And so they would not be happy about that, Saudi Arabia as well. So a lot for President Trump to deal with. I got to be honest, I don't really kind of see the way out of this right now. This could drag on for a while. I know Republicans seem to have hope that if they can simply get this over, the situation will improve markedly for them for the midterms. And we'll talk about rising costs a little bit later in the show. So a lot on tap for President Trump and Iran this week, and we'll see what he decides. We take our first break, and we'll be back after the break. We'll shift to domestic politics and talk a little bit with Scott Spradling, New Hampshire communications guru. I'm Dean Spiliotis here with producer Erica for the 8 o'clock hour. I hope you'll stay with us. This is New Hampshire Today.
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7: Good morning. Looking at your current commute, a few things to be aware of right now. Stop and go traffic in Andover on Route 495 southbound between exit 99 and 97. And slow traffic through Bedford on Everett Turnpike southbound between Bedford Tolls and Bedford Road. Other than that, you see a problem, let us know at 866-999-7200. That's the New Hampshire Today traffic tip line from the ExtraGen Temporal Scanner Weather Desk. Here's Kevin Skrupa.
8: Looks like another day with partial sunshine and the chance of a passing shower this morning. We'll be in the 70s this afternoon before dropping into the upper 50s under clear skies later on tonight. Bouncing up to either side of 90 with building humidity on Tuesday. There is a small chance of a late day storm or a passing storm Wednesday with cooler temperatures and lower humidity starting Thursday. From Stormwatch 9 Weather Center, I'm meteorologist Kevin Skrupa.
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10: Good morning. Welcome back to New Hampshire Today. I'm Dean Spiliotis. I'm in for Chris Ryan for this hour. As I mentioned earlier, Chris had to step away to attend the funeral of David Bonner, NBA great Matt Bonner's father, who passed recently. Again, our condolences to the family. So I'm here for the hour with producer Erica. We're talking foreign policy in the last segment and all the challenges that President Trump is facing, kind of being boxed in with Iran at this point and potentially contemplating renewed strikes, military strikes, given the standoff in terms of negotiation. But I want to shift gears for this segment a little bit. Maybe we'll come back around to foreign policy. But joining us now to talk some domestic politics, electoral politics here in New Hampshire, Scott Spradling. Scott is a New Hampshire communications guru and consultant, also a former WMUR political director. Hey, good morning, Scott.
11: Hey, good morning, Dean. How are you?
10: I'm doing well. Good to talk to you as always. I wanted to ask you, pick your brain a little bit about Kelly Ayotte and this run for re-election. As I said earlier, it's pretty rare in the modern era for a New Hampshire governor to be denied a second term. I mean, they're only in for 2 years. The thinking is, you know, you need a little bit more time than that to get something done. But her approval rating has been kind of mediocre, and certainly in comparison to people like John Lynch and Chris Sununu. And I read an interesting analysis over the weekend that said that she has some real challenges within her own party. And one blogger or poster said that, you know, she's sort of at the mercy of Majority Leader Jason Osborne Americans for Prosperity, the conservative political group. What's your take on her situation? We can talk about Cindy Warminton, the likely Democratic nominee as well. But what's your sense of how she is positioned compared to all the other governor's races that you've covered?
11: Yeah, sure. So I agree with you that I think because she'd be going for just her second term, history is indeed on her side. But there are two challenges that I think right now that she's having to fight against. One is this anticipated landscape shift of the midterm elections and what it could mean for any kind of a wave for the party out of power to gain some seats back. And that's a national conversation and it's a New Hampshire conversation. So that's one of the factors that is arguably not necessarily in the governor's control for her reelection bid. The other one is this somewhat challenging relationship that she has with legislative leaders and with a number of the conservative groups, or at least a couple of them, that are making certain conversations a very high profile, uncomfortable moment in time. It's a tough thing for the governor to navigate. And I'll put out as probably the clearest, most timely example right now is the campus carry bill. Mm-hmm. It started with allowing students to carry firearms on a college campus in New Hampshire. Then it got amended and completely rewritten so that they could have non-lethal weapons, and now faculty can carry weapons on campus. A lot of people have expressed grave reservations about this in the public. The opposition has outnumbered the support for this particular bill in terms of numbers and testimony. It's putting the governor in a tough spot, and I think she has signaled some concern about the bill, and it's not clear what she'll end up doing with anything that makes it to her desk. But that right there is an example in my mind of the friction between her and some of the members of her fellow party. And it's what that does is you're creating your own turbulence, and folks aren't getting along. And we're watching this happen in real time. And that plants a seed. It plants a seed for voters to be watching to say, okay, so maybe things aren't as smooth as we thought, and maybe these aren't the issues that we really want lawmakers to be dealing with. It turns into a referendum on the status quo against Governor Ayotte, and that's a tough situation right now because times are stressful.
10: Yeah, I will say I've had conversations recently with some colleagues about this issue, you know, the faculty carrying guns, and we all sort of chuckled at that idea. You know, I've been teaching for 35 years, and I can't recall a faculty member ever saying, I wish I could carry a weapon in class. There may be some faculty who feel that way, but the whole issue of students bringing guns into the classroom and faculty being armed, that's just a complicated one, and I'm not sure how people really feel about that.
11: I agree. I agree. And so I think that it's one example of the challenge that she has. And we've been watching, and I think it's also a reflection of the times that we're in right now and the frustration that I think many Americans across the spectrum have with politics. There's not a love of incumbents. I think there is a bit of a building wave against all incumbents of both parties, the sort of, you know, the throw the bums out, start over, we need fresh blood kind of that energy is palpable. And that's the kind of energy that's going to be difficult for Kelly Ayotte finishing her first term and making a case for a second term. I mean, you look at the polls numbers right now, and she still holds a lead over Democrat Cindy Warmington, but it's right. sort of competitively close, much the way Johnson Unu and Chris Pappas are competitively close. So you've got some interesting races shaping up that I think are going to be heavily influenced by voter mood about the status quo, not just in New Hampshire, but nationally.
10: Yeah, I mean, it's interesting. I've always thought of the governor's race here in New Hampshire as kind of this separate, somewhat insulated race in which you kind of run slightly right of center or slightly left of center, and if you're an excellent like New Hampshire booster and you know how to wear the windbreaker during emergencies and all that kind of stuff, you're probably going to get reelected. Maybe you're a little more insulated to some of the national forces that are at play, which is why we often get these splits with the members of one party in the congressional seats and governor of another right. party. But maybe, I guess in theory, she could be the exception to that. And I will say, Cindy Warmington, how is she doing? I don't really sense any sort of massive enthusiasm. Not that people don't want her, but it's not like the people are like, oh, yeah, we've been waiting for this.
11: Yeah, no, and that's a really good question. So Cindy Warmington is, she gave Joyce Craig fits in the last election cycle in the race for governor when Kelly was elected and won the first one. Right. It was Joyce versus Cindy in the primary, and she is she's not afraid to fight. She's articulate. She's kind of fearless. So in terms of the kind of almost like a pit bull mindset of going after the incumbent, she has that. Mm-hmm. I think things have been quiet right now. My gut tells me she's collecting the resources needed to run a high-profile race. She's getting her plans together. She has not been super visible, although right. Republicans have already started coming at her and trying to define her early. That says to me they take her seriously, that there's a potential real threat here. So I don't think this is not an easy pass for Kelly Ayotte. Mm-hmm. Right now, structurally speaking, she would hold a lead. I don't think enough people know enough about Cindy Warmington one way or the other. So that's a benefit for Ayotte. But you're right. The state's relationship with its governor is closer than any real sort of connection that we have with any other of our legislative leaders at state or federal level.
10: Absolutely, yeah.
11: That person is super visible. They're out there doing a lot of things. They're in the news on a near daily basis. They are a part of our very regular conversation about what's going on in this state. And she has been, I think there are some things that she can point to that are victories, such as keeping the ICE facility out of Merrimack. I mean, that's a big feather in her cap that she was able to do and sort of head that off at the pass. That would have been a migraine headache for the state
10: Absolutely.
11: Of New Hampshire and its leaders. But there are other areas, including the ongoing complicated relationship she has with fellow Republicans in the executive council chamber,
10: she's
11: looking for certain policies and contracts to go through, and they don't. She's looking for certain nominees to get placed into positions, and they're not. The Taylor Caswell situation at BEA is an example of that. So there's been friction within the party, which isn't necessary. That's not on her. It's a reflection of the different styles and personalities that we have in the state house. But a non-unified front among Republicans when they're fighting like this, and they keep fighting like this, I think it raises questions in the minds of voters of, is the party organized enough to continue doing the things that I want to see done in New Hampshire? Are they talking about the issues we want them to be talking about?
10: Yeah.
11: And whether it's her direct influence or not on the conversations, because she can guide, but this is legislatively not a powerful position.
10: Yeah,
11: she has to play defense and react a lot legislatively.
10: Yeah, I think
11: she can't necessarily control it.
10: Yeah, I like your. We've got to hit the break, but I like your point about the relation. I mean, because we're a small state, we tend to have a very personal relationship with our governors. They're everywhere and they're highly visible and they're our biggest boosters, et cetera, et cetera. So, maybe everything going on nationally will be enough to kind of push Cindy Warmington over the finish line. We shall see. But Scott, we'll be talking about this a lot more in the coming months. Have a great week.
11: Hey, thanks, Dean. You too. Take care, bud.
10: Thanks. Talk to you soon. That's Scott Spradling, New Hampshire communications guru, former WMUR political director. Quick break. We'll be right back. This is New Hampshire Today.
12: Iran better move fast. I'm Dave Anthony. Fox News has President Trump's latest warning on Truth Social, writing the clock is ticking, and they better get moving or there won't be anything left of them. As the conflict remains at a standstill, days after the president called Iran's counterproposal trying to work out a deal, garbage. And if the U.S. resumes bombing, Fox's Trey Inkst reports from Tel Aviv.
13: We understand, according to regional sources, that President Trump has been presented with a variety of options, and these would likely include going after the remaining leadership of the Iranian regime and also a variety of other targets, going after the storage facilities where they still have a variety of missiles in underground areas.
12: Iran appears to have again attacked its Gulf neighbor, the United Arab Emirates, with drones.
14: Three entered from the western part of the country. Two were shot down. One hit an electrical generator outside the Baraka nuclear power plant near the border with Saudi Arabia. This is UAE's only nuclear power plant, guys. It has four reactors, which supplies up to a quarter of the country's electricity. UAE's ambassador to Washington posting on X, quote, "The attack targeting the Baraka plant is unacceptable act of aggression."
12: That's Fox's Lucas Tomlinson in Dubai. The U.S. Navy and the FAA are investigating a mid-air collision of two fighter jets during an air show in Idaho yesterday. All four aboard safely ejected, parachuting down while the jets hit the ground in giant plumes of black smoke. Now an update on that hantavirus-stricken cruise ship.
15: The MV Hondius was carrying 25 crew members and two medical personnel when it reached Rotterdam in the Netherlands this morning. The crew will enter immediate quarantine. The ship will now be disinfected. It ends a sailing from Argentina during which three passengers died, including a Dutch couple believed to have brought hantavirus on board.
12: Fox's Jonathan Savage, a Canadian passenger, tested positive. 18 Americans remain in quarantine in the U.S. as a precaution. There's also an Ebola outbreak in Africa. 300 cases, 80 deaths. Some Americans are infected there, but the CDC says there's a low Ebola risk here. 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
17: Good morning. The State Democratic Party convention, that's a wrap. It happened Saturday in Manchester. Kentucky Governor Andy Beshear campaigning with New Hampshire Dems. He promoted candidates including Cindy Warmington, Chris Pappas, and Maggie Goodlander. Democrats are trying to reclaim seats in the House and hold on to their congressional delegation. Dover woman facing charges in court today after police say she drove the wrong way on 101 early Sunday and crashed into a state police cruiser. Police say 21-year-old Cassandra Aldecoa was driving east in the westbound lanes near Exeter before crashing in Epping. A bit cooler today after that scorcher of a weekend, still pushing 80 this afternoon. Forecasters say we'll top 90 degrees tomorrow. Sports, Red Sox blown out in Atlanta. Off to Kansas City tonight. I'm Jay Corwin.
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24: 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I did lots of things. 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
3: Good morning. Taking a look at your current commute, just one thing to be aware of, and that is slow traffic in Andover on Route 495 southbound between exit 99 and 97. Everything else is looking clear. If you see a problem, let us know at 866-999-7200. That's the New Hampshire Today traffic tip line from the ExtraGen Temporal Scanner Weather Desk, Kevin Skorupa.
4: Looks like another day with partial sunshine and the chance of a passing shower this morning. We'll be in the 70s this afternoon before dropping into the upper 50s under clear skies later on tonight. Bouncing up to either side of 90 with building humidity on Tuesday. There is a small chance of a late day storm or a passing storm Wednesday with cooler temperatures and lower humidity starting Thursday. From Stormwatch 9 Weather Center, I'm meteorologist Kevin Skorupa.
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6: Good morning. Welcome back to New Hampshire Today. I'm Dean Spiliotis, sitting in during the 8 o'clock hour for Chris Ryan. Chris is out attending the funeral of David Bonner, Matt Bonner's father. Again, our condolences to the Bonner family. Chris will be back in studio tomorrow. I'm here with producer Erica, and we're going to talk a little bit this segment about rising costs. It's something that's on everyone's mind. Erica's been doing some reporting on this, and we'll turn to her in a minute. I just want to give you a couple of initial thoughts on this issue. I heard an interview with President Trump. I believe it was Brett Baer on Fox News reading some comments from various, three-time Trump voters, how concerned they were about prices. I believe one was a farmer, another was a worker, just very concerned about the cost of living and prices. And President Trump's response has been and continues to be, well, the stock market is hitting record highs, and people's 401ks are doing well. And that's really all he will say. He will not admit that prices are too high with gas prices, which is something everyone focuses on. His argument as well, as soon as we get this war in Iran wrapped up, you'll see prices drop quickly. If you watch the Sunday morning chat shows over the weekend, that's been the argument of all of his administration members, that we just need to wrap up Iran and prices will drop quickly. That's counter to what virtually every economist, including our own Chuck Zada, says will happen. It's probably going to be a long time to get things back on track, even if they are able to open up the Strait of Hormuz. This feels a little bit like the same issue that Joe Biden had in admitting that people feel the price rises. Inflation is up to about 3.8% year over year, the highest it's been in a few years. And so people are feeling it. President Trump had said he'd bring everything prices down on day one. That clearly has not happened over the last year and a half. Things have a potential to get worse if the Iranian war is not wrapped up. And as we've discussed all morning, nobody's really sure if and when that is going to happen. You know, my own experience, I've talked about this a number of times on the show. I hate to focus too much on gas prices because I think the issue is broader than simply paying at the pump. I've talked about it. I have a V8 hybrid that I bought about 5 years ago. And I looked it up when I bought it. It takes premium. Premium was about $3.58 a gallon. Regular gas was about $3.18 a gallon. This is in 2021. Now I paid the other day, I paid $5.99 at the pump. I think that was down, I think, the other day, like $5.69 gallon. So it's almost up, it's up a couple dollars over what I was paying in the past. And with everyone, I don't know when it happens, but it happens to me every time we go through one of these price spikes. You just start to feel it. I never know when it's going to happen, but at some point I start to calculate how many gallons I need. Now, the hybrid goes a lot further, so I get more mileage for my money.

0: But nonetheless, you start to calculate that, or you go out to dinner and, you know, people are creatures of habit. They typically order the same kinds of food over and over again. And suddenly you're like, wow, that cost more. And it's all about consumer confidence and consumer sentiment. And I think that the Republicans are in a bit of a pickle here, trying to figure out how to deal with President Trump's unwillingness to talk about this in a way that connects with voters. And they may pay a price for that in the midterm. So Erica's been doing some reporting on this. And Erica, I'm interested to hear your thoughts as well.
1: Yes, Dean. I think that the majority of people right now are financially exhausted because everything, groceries, gas, coffee, rent, just feels slightly more expensive every single time you pay for it. CBS News reported that more than 70% of Americans say that they're struggling to afford basics like food, housing, and healthcare right now. While inflation isn't at those massive 2022 levels anymore, it's still sitting around 3.8% according to recent economic reports. So things like gas, groceries, insurance, utilities, they're all noticeably higher than they were pre-pandemic. I think that most people are on the same page right now, knowing that it's not just one giant expense ruining your month. It's the constant smaller charges like filling up your gas tank, grabbing groceries and iced coffee. You're spending like $150 before you know it. And I do think that that's causing people to change how they're spending because of it. Reports have shown that Americans are cutting back on eating out, impulse shopping, vacations, and entertainment because they're trying to protect their essentials first.
0: Yeah, it's very interesting. And I've read a number of stories about how visits to amusement parks are down, visits to Disneyland and Disney World are down. Gas is sort of the first, is always top of mind because we're in many respects a car-based country. People just drive a lot. They love their cars. I'm no different in that respect. I do have one electric, a hybrid and an electric, but electricity is going up as well. So, you know, relatively speaking, it may be a little cheaper than buying gas right now, but even to charge your car overnight, you're paying significantly more than you were a little while ago. And it's the 70% number that you mentioned that should be really concerning for Republicans, because it's how people feel. I mentioned earlier that President Trump focuses only on the stock market hitting record highs and 401ks doing well. Only about 40% of Americans are invested in the stock market. So you got 60% of the country that is not benefiting from that at all, which is another concern. But Erica, I was saying earlier, and you know, this may be your experience as well, you just kind of start to know it when you know it. You just feel it.
1: Yeah, exactly. You just feel it. And being somebody who is kind of a recent college graduate, mm-hmm. Trying to save up for an apartment is just not even in the books right now.
0: Yeah. Yeah. I mean, and that's another thing. Home ownership, rental. It's a very different time. When I often talk about this, when I came out of college in the early mid 80s, you know, everybody, we all moved to major cities. It was pretty easy to get a job. This was sort of coming out of the early 80s recession, 84-ish, 85. The economy was really booming. You get an apartment, no problem, had a job, and I'm just kind of on my, you know, at your age, basically, I was living in a city in an apartment with a job on my own, and like all my friends were doing that as well, which is not, and now I talk to students who are your age or a little younger, it's just a different reality than 20 or 30 years ago. We'll see where this heads. Again, Republicans' main argument is that if we can just get through Iran, things will come down rapidly. And as I said, I have not heard that from other economists. They all say it's going to take some time. If you're in the stock market and if you have a 401k if you have a job and you have a 401k, that's terrific. But majority of Americans, I think are, they're feeling it. It's a sentiment. It doesn't, whether or not it exactly mirrors reality, it's what people are experiencing. And that politically is always a big concern. We got to take, one more quick break and then we'll be back with, Jeff Manasso of Fox News Radio. Jeff doing some interesting reporting on whether or not the U.S. will allow Chinese cars. China has a vibrant auto industry, particularly electric cars and hybrids, but whether or not they'll be allowed to be sold in the U.S. and what the potential security concerns are. So quick break. We'll be right back. I'm Dean Spiliotis. This is New Hampshire Today.
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10: New Hampshire's traffic and weather together.
11: Good morning. Just one thing to note if you're on the roads right now, and that is slow traffic in Andover on Route 495 southbound between exit 99 and 97. Other than that, if you see a problem, let us know at 866-999-7200. That's the New Hampshire Today traffic tip line from the IHGN Temporal Scanner Weather Desk. Here's Kevin Skorupa.
12: Looks like another day with partial sunshine and the chance of a passing shower this morning. We'll be in the 70s this afternoon before dropping into the upper 50s under clear skies later on tonight. Bouncing up to either side of 90 with building humidity on Tuesday. There is a small chance of a late day storm or a passing storm Wednesday with cooler temperatures and lower humidity starting Thursday. From Stormwatch 9 Weather Center, I'm meteorologist Kevin Skorupa.
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14: Red Sox lose to the Braves in Atlanta yesterday, 8-1. Brian Baio tagged with the loss, allowing 7 runs on 8 hits and 3 walks. Red Sox in Kansas City tonight, Sonny Gray on the mound. Cavaliers take out Detroit in Detroit, 125-97 in Game 7 of their series yesterday. Cavaliers now advance to the Eastern Conference Finals, where they will take on the New York Knicks. Second round of the Stanley Cup playoffs comes to a close tonight. Sabres and Canadiens playing Game 7 of their series in Buffalo this evening. Aaron Rye celebrates his first major championship, winning the PGA yesterday at Aronimink Golf Club in Pennsylvania. Rye winning the tournament by 3 strokes. Rare first Brit to win the Wanamaker Trophy, actually, since 1919. Sports brought to you by Lavaca Mexican Restaurant in Goffstown. From sizzling fajitas to fresh tacos and ice-cold margaritas, Lavaca, your new favorite Mexican spot. I'm Kelly Brown for Fox Sports 930.
15: But Jeff's going to talk a little bit more about this potential for these cars to come to the U.S. Jeff, good morning.
16: Hey, good morning to you. So it's not likely. I mean, as we expect China to commit to, or at least the Trump administration expects China to commit to billions in U.S. goods, lawmakers and auto industry execs are urging the Trump administration to continue to ban Chinese vehicles in the U.S., fearing the president could lift the ban. This fear mostly from Democrats, though there is a bipartisan bill that has been introduced aimed at expanding restrictions on Chinese cars in the U.S. But there's already a 100% tariff on them, essentially making it impossible for manufacturers to import and resell these vehicles. Trade representatives with the president in China recently said that there are no plans to amend the Connect Car Rule. That's a rule that restricts the importation and sale of vehicle connectivity systems and automated driving systems that are linked to foreign adversaries like Russia, like China. Commerce Secretary Howard Lutnick has also said that he's ruled out in Chinese investments in the auto sector, suggesting the president would not allow them. So for now, it appears that this is not going to happen anytime soon. That 100% tariff was brought against Chinese vehicles. The Biden administration did that. And you know, your wife's experience with these cars, I mean, look, there are pros with these vehicles. The prices, they start at about $10,000. And, you know, when you've got the average new car costing about $50,000, the average used car, $25,000 in this country, $10,000 for a new car seems pretty attractive. And of course, there are the cons. Logistical supply chain gaps, poor resale value, unknown long-term durability, and then the national security concerns, the cameras in the cars, the recording devices. Hate to break it to you, but all that stuff's in the cars we make here.
15: Yeah, I mean, we were, like I said, we were kind of joking about it, but that's a sort of the I guess the rest of the, you know, price wise they're more competitive in other parts of the world. And I know certainly as the U.S. has turned away from as the Trump administration has turned away from the EV market, China has really come to dominate that market as well.
16: Yeah, I mean, look, you know, Chinese vehicles have surged in popularity just to the south of us in Mexico. Nearly 20% of all light vehicles are Chinese made. The people to the north of us, they're scoring deals with China, making deals left and right. And part of those deals are now Chinese manufactured vehicles in Canada. So they're importing them there. I don't know what the rule would be to, you know, if you're just taking a day trip across the border into the U.S.
15: Oh, Chinese interesting. Yeah,
16: I don't know if there's any rules against that. I could look into it, but you know, at some point,
15: that's an interesting question.
16: Yeah, you're going to see one of those BYDs or one of those Geelys, the two top brands, one of those vehicles. You're going to be like, "What is that? That's a pretty cool looking car."
15: Yep.
16: What, $10,000 for that? I might want to get on.
15: Well, hence the 100% tariff. Well, Jeff, this is really interesting, and I hope we get to talk to you about it again soon.
16: Me too.
15: Thanks. That's Jeff Manasso, Fox News Radio, talking about the potential or lack thereof of Chinese vehicles being sold in the U.S. Well, that's going to do it for us for this hour. I'm Dean Spiliotis here with producer Erica. We hope you have a great day. And as I said, Chris will be back with you again tomorrow, and I'll be back in talking to Chris later on in the week. Get out there, enjoy the weather, stay cool, and have a great day. Thanks so much. This is New Hampshire Today, and we'll see you tomorrow.

0: It's Pat and Jeffy for Glenn this week. 888-727-BECK. Talking about, all right, are you surprised that prices are up? Because President Trump believes you're not. He believed that there would, that you knew there's going to be some short-term pain.
1: Right.
0: Right? And right. It's not as bad as you thought it would be. Is that accurate?
1: Yeah.
0: And how long are you okay with putting up with it?
1: Right.
0: $4 and $5 a gallon gas. In California, in some places, it's over $6 right. a gallon.
1: Right.
0: Which is really painful.
1: I mean, when I'm feeling good about pumping $3.78 a gallon
0: yeah.
1: into my car, that's a problem.
0: When it was in the low twos in Texas, not that, what, 3 weeks
1: not
0: ago?
1: Not very long.
0: A few weeks ago, it was two, I don't know.
1: It was
0: know,
1: two.
0: Two.
1: I mean, it's right around
0: 30.
1: Well, yeah, it was that, but it was gradually, it was getting down to two.
0: Yeah, it was.
1: We were close. I mean, we're close to that.
0: Now it's about four. It's close to four.
1: Yeah, some places over.
0: Yeah. Gia in Virginia. Welcome.
2: Hi.
1: Hi.
2: All right. First, the Dems are actually taxing up a lot of stuff, too. So that's adding to
1: no question.
2: Uh-huh. For sure.
0: Yeah.
1: Okay.
0: All right.
1: Thank you.
0: And I guess that's what she had to say. Yeah. That's the entirety of it right there. So put that in your pipe and smoke it. She does have more.
1: She's
0: okay.
1: still there.
0: All right. Go ahead.
2: I'm sorry. Yeah, I just wanted to start with that. But I'm not happy about the gas, but I did, you know, post. Basically, mm-hmm. I will put up with the money part for now. Because if we delay anything and wait until later, it'll be worse.
0: No, that's
1: yes,
0: right.
1: Absolutely.
0: It's absolutely correct.
2: And as far as the people coming in, the Chinese people, I mean, mm-hmm. there is totally no balance on that. 800 to 500,000, that's crazy. Plus, yeah. we already voted for him, and I do love Trump, but we already voted for him mm-hmm. to deport. So we don't really need to be right. bringing more people in
1: Thank
2: where
1: you.
2: We need to be flipping them out.
1: Mm-hmm. Thank you.
0: Exactly right. Thanks, Gia. 100%
1: right, Gia. I mean, I'm all about that. Net zero immigration. Stop it all. Every single person, every human
0: yeah,
1: that wants to come okay. into the United States, stop them.
0: I'm there on illegal immigration. Stop all illegal immigration. I'm still okay with legal immigration.
1: Yeah, that's great.
0: But you're not even there.
1: That's cute. No, yeah. Shut it down.
0: Okay.
1: Shut.
0: All right.
1: We need to shut it down so uh-huh. none of it can be called racist, xenophobe. None of it.
0: Right.
1: Stop
0: you can't
1: it all.
0: Come here from Norway, is what you're saying.
1: We want you here.
0: But we can't. Right. Sorry. We're trying to fix our country.
1: Yeah, we're closed.
0: For a while. Now, how long do you envision that lasting?
1: I think it takes 40 years.
0: 40
1: I think
0: years.
1: It takes 40 years.
0: Oh, wow.
1: For it to,
0: okay.
1: you know,
0: so we can't
1: all
0: clean that up in
1: out.
0: A year or two. It's got to be a 40-year process.
1: All right, 50. 50.
0: All right.
1: And then Norway, yeah. come back to us.
0: All right.
1: Come back to us.
0: Yeah. Everywhere else, too, or just Norway?
1: No, everywhere else. But you brought up, you said
0: okay.
1: people,
0: yes.
1: you specifically right. mentioned Norway.
0: Right.
1: And yeah, no, I everyone.
0: Okay.
1: Yeah.
0: All right. 888-727-BECK with your thoughts. More coming up.
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8: Some evidence against Luigi Mangione will not be allowed at his murder trial. I'm Dave Anthony, Fox News. A judge ruled this morning in the state court in New York, prosecutors cannot use some of the items police found in Mangione's backpack when he was questioned in a McDonald's in Pennsylvania, days after UnitedHealthcare CEO Brian Thompson was shot dead outside a Manhattan hotel in 2024.
9: Because there was no search warrant at that time for that backpack. The cell phone that he had, his passport, his wallet, and a computer chip.
8: However, Fox's Eric Sean reports from outside that court in New York City, the gun found in the backpack and Mangione's journal detailing his anti-healthcare views can be evidence at trial. They were found in a search at the police station after Mangione's arrest.
9: The red diary will be allowed in and the weapon will be allowed in. So obviously the judge has ruled that that was a legal search at the police station.
8: Now a different legal case. Attorneys for President Trump filed a motion today in Florida to withdraw his $10 billion lawsuit against the IRS over leaks of his tax returns.
10: The court filing does not mention any settlement between President Trump and the IRS. However, ABC News reported last week a potential deal would create a $1.7 billion fund to settle accusations of wrongful investigations and prosecutions. President Trump and many of his allies have long accused the Biden administration of weaponizing the Justice Department against political enemies.
8: That's Fox's Jared Halpern of the White House. The president has just posted another rant against what he calls the fake media's coverage of the Iran conflict the day after warning on Truth Social that Iran has to act fast to make a deal and the clock's ticking.
11: We understand, according to regional sources, that President Trump has been presented with a variety of options, and these would likely include going after the remaining leadership of the Iranian regime and also a variety of other targets, going after the storage facilities where they still have a variety of missiles in underground areas.
8: Fox's Trey Ingston, Tel Aviv. 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
17: Hope y'all had a great weekend. It's Chuck, Mike, and Tucker with you. And markets are kind of trying to figure themselves out.
18: Yeah, investors have no idea where they're doing ahead of NVIDIA earnings.
17: I mean, I got to admit, like, all of us are trying to figure ourselves out. You know, it's a constant thing of trying to, you know, improve yourself.
18: The market is today, a 17-year-old teenager that's a bit confused about itself right now.
17: I would disagree with that.
18: Oh.
17: I mean, the market's been on a ripper for the last 6 weeks.
18: So more like a 21-year-old?
17: 21-year-old at spring break is how I would describe it.
18: Got it.
17: At least for the last 6 weeks. But today, not so much, just kind of like chopping around, not really any direction to anything. S&P 500 down 17 points, 0.25%. Who cares? It was down, you know, 1.25% on Friday. We don't get out of bed for 0.25%. Dow Jones Industrial Average down 40 points, 0.1%. NASDAQ Composite, you are seeing some movement there. Semi's pulling back, and so the NASDAQ getting hit to the tune of about 0.5%, 126 points. 10-year Treasury has been... It's weird to say this, despite the 10-year being up 1.4 basis points, but it's been kind of all over the place this morning. Just like very much reacting to headlines minute to minute. We've been anywhere from, let's see, the low that we got to was 4.56. The high was 4.63. So like it's a pretty decent daily range, but just kind of in the middle of it right now. We've got the dollar index off 0.21% to 99 even. Gold is down 12.50 an ounce to 45.49. And we've got crude oil, West Texas Intermediate, up 79 cents a barrel to 106.21. AAA national average for gas prices, not really budging a whole lot, up 0.2 cents to 4.51 and 5 tenths. Again, we've kind of just been hanging out in this 4.50 range for the last couple weeks. I suspect, absent any change to either the positive or negative in the Strait of Hormuz, we probably hang out here for a couple more weeks before prices start rising heading into mid-year, but we'll see how things go. And, well, there is no and. That's all for the major markets. Oh, let's do actually mortgages. AAA. Mortgage News Daily national average for the 30-year fixed rate mortgage at 6.65 right now, up 13 basis points following Friday's move in yields. So we're moving back closer to 7%. And this obviously is going to put some pressure on home prices as you head towards the conclusion of the spring housing season. Piece in the Wall Street Journal. The economy Kevin Warsh is inheriting is not the one he wanted. Well, it's a bit presumptuous to think that you just get what you want because you're the Fed chair. I mean, sure. I know this is not Kevin's words, but like, hey, like this is, you know, you got to deal with the world you live in, not the one that you would prefer. And I don't think any of us look at exactly how everything works and are like, yes, this is perfect.
18: Yeah. Well, the good news is that Kevin Warsh, like you said, is not out here acting like a 6-year-old saying.
17: No, he's not the one saying this.
18: I do think what you have set up is a very interesting juxtaposition of his strategy here, because it's very clear to me that there are two interested parties that are trying to send a message to Kevin Warsh right now on the state of the economy. One is the president, and he's been sending that message to anyone that wants the job as Fed chair or is serving as in the job of Fed chair for the last several years, which is he wants lower interest rates and he wants to find a way to do that. The side of that is the voting members of the Federal Reserve, who are also seemingly sending a message not only based on their votes, but based on their desire for messaging in the last statement from the chairman of, hey, we want higher rates and we want language removed from the statements of the Fed that the next like move is likely downward. Those are two, I think both of them are trying to send a message to Kevin Warsh about their view on the state of things. And he, I'm not sure if he is going to try and build credibility with both, but you would think that he would want to try and build up his credibility with at least the voting members of the Federal Reserve if he's going to try and bring them along, and probably the president so he doesn't get hassled for the next 2.5 years of his career.
17: So, look, let's step aside. Let's step back from the Fed and just look at this in terms of our personal behavior if different things happen. Like, and I want to, just because I think it's instructive to talk about how changing interest rates impact the broader economy. Mike, let's say that you were looking at buying a shrimp boat. And you were like,
18: hold on.
17: Yes.
18: Boat, like for eating or like for fishing for shrimp? The latter.
19: Okay. Just making sure.
18: Shrimp, you don't... I sometimes offer, like, I buy, like, a sushi boat, and so I'm just kind of envisioning, like, a giant boat at a restaurant filled worth of shrimp that
19: I think everybody listening on the planet knew he was talking about a ship fishing.
17: All of our listeners in the Gulf Coast.
19: Oh, you mean a sushi boat?
17: We just lost Louisiana, Alabama, and the Panhandle.
18: Well, sorry, Panhandle.
17: So, thanks, Mike. In any case, you're trying to buy a shrimp boat, and you got this one that you picked out, and guys, I'll be honest, don't know what a shrimp boat costs. It's called $250,000.
18: Got
17: it's used, it's not, it's $250,000.
18: Got it.
17: And you find a 10-year loan where you're saying, okay, it's, you know, X percent, and it's going to be $1,500 a month, and you're like, got to tell you, it's not going to work.
18: Mm.
17: It's not going to work.
18: Got it.
17: And then I come to you, and I say, Mike, you know what? I can give you a lower interest rate. It won't be $1,500. It'll be
18: $1,400.
17: Mm. You go out and buy that shrimp boat, and then you got to stock it up. So you got to buy gas. You got to buy, like, all the supplies and everything, the nets, you know, the whole thing.
18: Yeah.
17: You are spending money that you previously wouldn't have if interest rates hadn't been cut, or if I hadn't given you the better deal.
18: Stokes economic activity.
17: Correct. And the issue that you run into is, okay, this is all well and good if the economy is relatively in balance, but at turning points where it suggests that things are moving in either direction, the economy's not necessarily there. So if you have a case where you already have too much demand for the supply of different goods out there, meaning inflation is high, and I cut interest rates, now I'm just adding demand into the thing. And so you now have to pay that much more for the net, because otherwise all the shrimp boat nets are already gone. Someone's already bought them all up. On the other side of things, if the economy is weakening and you're trying to buy this boat and I'm looking at it and I'm just like, I don't know. I am not going to give you the rate you want. In fact, because I'm a little nervous, I'm not sure you're going to be able to pay me back. I need to charge you a higher rate. You do not undertake that activity. And furthermore, there are other people who might have at that price that now can't because the price has moved higher. That is reducing demand for different products, which in turn causes the sellers of those to reduce their prices, reducing inflation.
18: So what you're saying is that the Fed controls or attempts to control the demand side of the equation when it comes to this stuff because they can't produce more shrimp boats.
17: Jay Powell and now Kevin Warsh. Kevin Warsh is not sitting at the Eccles building sewing shrimp nets. Mm. He's not at the Strategic Petroleum Reserve pumping oil. Like that's not what he does. He's not good at either of those things.
18: Yeah.
17: I actually don't know what his hobbies are. Did we ever find out what Jay Powell's hobbies were?
19: Wasn't gardening?
17: Gardening, yeah. Mm. Can we get a Kevin Warsh hobby update?
19: Absolutely.
17: See if you can plug that into, you know, some LLM.
19: The machine here?
17: See what it comes back with.
19: Sure, you got it. Horseback riding and competitive tennis. Not just recreational tennis.
18: I did know about it, the competitive tennis thing. Didn't he, I think he like famously went on.
17: That was Bill Ackman.
19: Warsh has expressed.
17: Ackman's the guy who entered himself in the tournament last
18: year. You're right. Sorry.
19: Warsh has expressed a deep passion for horses in the equestrian world, which he treats as an opportunity to spend time with dear friends and animals, because animals are horses.
17: I kind of
19: horses are animals. I mean,
17: I would hope that he would be a whittler. Just like you could do like whittling with Warsh, and I think it would be a great segment
18: because of the alliteration.
19: A good tennis player.
18: Yep.
17: But in any case, look, here's the deal, is Kevin Warsh is going to now have to, he's in the seat, he's been confirmed, like, he's in at this point. We don't know exactly what to expect, because the Warsh that had previously spent time at the Fed was very, very hawkish.
18: Meaning he was suspicious of inflation and wanted higher interest rates
17: like,
18: to combat it.
17: Warsh was like, I don't want quantitative easing where the Fed's buying bonds, I want a small balance sheet, I want all this stuff. And the Warsh for the last year or two has been very, very dovish. Cut rates, the economy can deal with it. You know, there's going to be this miracle of disinflation because of AI encouraging productivity. And so I don't know which Warsh we're going to get, because he's been both of these in the last 10 to 15 years. And we're going to have to see, and we're going to have to see how he responds to changes in the economy and what he does. And I think everyone should just keep an open mind and again, we'll sit back here a year from now and be like, hey, Kevin's done great for his first year, or Kevin did okay, or man, what a disaster by Kevin.
18: Yeah. But I do agree. It is a challenging set of circumstances with vastly opposing priorities for two influential groups of people.
17: I got to tell you,
18: that's not fun.
17: I got to tell you, if I were, you know, the person running for that job and I just got it, I would wonder what I could do to leave, because it's that challenging. It is not a job I would want right now. Let's take a quick break, and when we return, let's do some trivia, and then we'll talk about the U.S. deficit after this.
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12: All right, time for trivia here on the Financial Exchange. And on this day in 2012, Facebook held its IPO and raised a record-breaking $16 billion. The world's first IPO was held way back in 1602. So our trivia question today, which company launched the world's first IPO? Once again, which company launched the world's first IPO? Be the third person today to text us at 617-362-1385 with the correct answer, along with the keyword trivia, and you win a Financial Exchange Show t-shirt. Once again, the third correct response to text us to the number 617-362-1385 with the correct answer, along with the keyword trivia, will win that t-shirt. 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
17: We got a piece here in the New York Times. The U.S. debt is now bigger than the economy. First problem with the title, you're comparing a stock to a flow, which is just not something you should do. Saying we have, you know, $30 trillion of debt is in no way comparable to how much GDP the U.S. produces. We compare them because they're at least, you know, worth, you know, discussing. But if we're being honest, like, comparing a stock to a flow does have problems there. The real number that actually matters is flow to flow, which is, hey, what are the interest payments on that relative to the GDP, and how much of our budget do those interest payments take up? That's the more interesting piece. If your debt doesn't cost very much to service, hey, it's not really going to have much of an impact. If your debt servicing cost gets higher, that is more problematic. And unfortunately, interest rates are moving up at the same time the deficit is. And we've talked about this. All it usually does is get me very upset because I've noted that for the last, I don't know, 25, almost 30 years now, we don't have any interest in doing the things that are painful on either side of the ledger. Back in the 1980s and 90s, we did. Ronald Reagan raised taxes. Okay. George H.W. Bush raised taxes. Bill Clinton cut spending. You had presidents from each party that were willing to go against party orthodoxy to do what they had to do ultimately. And those weren't popular things. They weren't likable things, but they helped to keep things in check. Ever since about 2000-ish, pretty much what we get is, hey, let's just get all the ponies and let's not deal with any of the poop. And so we end up with a bunch of additional spending and tax cuts and an unsustainable deficit situation because we want all of the good and none of the bad. And last time I checked, you can't actually have that in real life.
18: Sorry, we'll just tax the billionaires. That'll pay for it.
17: Yeah, they won't just move to New Zealand or something like that.
18: Yeah. This is not a partisan issue. President after president, this one included, the last one included as well, continue to run deficits as a percentage of GDP or however you want to measure it that are higher than pretty much any time that we've seen throughout history. The problem is that Americans just seem not overly concerned about it and unwilling to vote based on it. I think they're tired of the narrative that it's going to ruin the economy. It hasn't so far, and so it's just not getting the attention that it requires to actually see any sort of meaningful change, which would be painful.
17: Mike, I have a great question for you. Outside of World War II, before 2010, how many years did the United States run deficits north of 5% of GDP?
18: So how many calendar years,
17: since,
18: I guess?
17: Yes, since World War II, how many calendar years did we have deficits greater than 5% of GDP up until 2010? So like that 70-year period called from 1940 through 2010.
18: One or two?
17: One. 1983. Yeah. That was the only one. Here are the ones that we've done since then. 2009, 2010, 2011, 2012, 2020, 2021, 2022, 2023, 2024, 2025, and we're on pace to do it again in 2026.
18: So anybody claiming, you know, serious
17: the last 15 years in particular has been like the real problem.
18: Yeah.
17: Like you can make a case, hey, like some stuff in the early 2000s, you know, was challenging, but quite honestly, when you're coming back from the tech bubble bursting, it's not surprising to see a little bit of an additional deficit widening there. And then it started to close back up in 2006 and 2007, just before the great financial crisis. We've just never been on sustainable footing since then.
18: No.
17: And it doesn't seem like anyone cares. I mean,
18: look, the problem is going to be that there are, you know, more relevant and voter-facing issues that also require fiscal solving prior to the deficit likely blowing up in our faces.
17: Social Security.
18: Medicare. Infrastructure. Like, all of these things are demanding dollars. And as I've said many times before, in my opinion, the most likely way that the next president solves the Social Security problem, because the next president will have to solve the Social Security problem,
17: Not necessarily. It might be. We don't know if Social Security is going to run out in 32, 33, or 34. Like, the estimates vary from year to year. But
18: the next Congress,
17: we're getting close.
18: The next Congress will. The people getting voted in now will. And I think the most likely solution that they come up with is, screw it, we're just going to print the money off the deficit and fund it that way.
17: It does feel like that.
18: Which sure sucks.
17: And look, none of this matters until it does. But ultimately, it's not a sustainable situation that you are in right now. And at some point, it's going to create very real problems. And those problems can be expressed in different ways, through higher inflation, lower growth. Like, those are generally the ways that it ends up showing up. And no one seems to care. Like, when's the last time you heard any politician talk about Social Security? When's the last time
18: crickets? Yeah,
17: you don't hear, like, you don't see
18: actually
17: that.
18: No, the only time I hear about it is when they want to increase benefits or reduce taxes on it. Last time I heard somebody talk about Social Security was when President Trump cut the taxes on Social Security.
17: Let's take a quick break. When we return, we've got the trivia answer in Wall Street Watch.
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29: Well, markets are now seeing a modest sell-off by midday as investors ready for NVIDIA earnings as well as retail earnings, including Home Depot, Walmart, and several others this week. Oil prices continue to garner attention as tensions between the U.S. and Iran remain elevated. Right now, the Dow is down about 0.2%. S&P 500 is down 0.4%. NASDAQ down over 0.75% or 203 points lower. Russell 2000 down 0.2%. 10-year Treasury yield is flat at 4.60%, and oil up about 1.5%, trading just below $107 a barrel. Well, some news from the energy sector this morning after NextEra Energy agreed to buy Dominion Energy in a deal valued at about $67 billion, which would create a utility giant. NextEra stock is down by 5%, while Dominion shares are up nearly 10%. Meanwhile, United Health Group shares down 2%, following news over the weekend that Berkshire Hathaway sold its stake in the health insurer in Greg Abel's first quarter as Berkshire CEO. Berkshire Hathaway also exited positions in Amazon, Domino's, MasterCard, Visa, and others, while adding a sizable stake in Delta and a smaller stake in Macy's. Delta and Macy's are up by 1%, and Regeneron shares are sinking 10% after the biotech company said that a late-stage clinical trial for melanoma treatment failed to meet goals. I'm Tucker Silva, and that is Wall Street Watch.
17: Mike, we got a piece here. It's titled, Helping an Aging Parent with Finances Can Put You in Conflict, CFP says. How to approach it?
30: Can I share the most perfect example of this that I've ever personally experienced?
17: Yeah.
30: Somebody that I know was clearly slipping, and child was in the other side of the country trying to help out, became aware that the slipping parent was being talked out of a bunch of money by somebody whose spouse or partner had a criminal fraud background of stealing money from people, and was from across the country trying to say, hey, you know, parent, I think that this is problematic, but got a lot of strong pushback from that parent. You know, this is my friend and I'm going to, you know, do what I want with my money. eventually got to the point where the family had to sue the parent because they were unwilling to relinquish any control, and the state had to declare that person incompetent to manage their own money before literally the theft like stopped.
2: Yeah.
30: That to me is as bad as it gets, right? If your relationship with that person gets to the point where the dementia or the actual disease is what we're talking about here, gets to the point where they are unsafe to themselves, then you might actually have to take a family member to court to have a judge declare them incompetent to manage their own finances and then take over that way. And so obviously that's an extreme scenario that I've only seen once in my life. But there are many others where it can get quite ugly, and how some pre-planning really can go a long way.
2: And it's tough because none of us want to give up any kind of independence
30: sure.
2: on these items, on any item.
30: Yeah.
2: And it's hard to look at it objectively and be like, I need someone else to handle this for me. Like, none of us are good at doing that. It's not just asking for
30: sure.
2: help. It's asking for help while admitting that you're no longer qualified to do something that you used to do.
30: Yeah.
2: Like, it's really hard. And on the other side of things, it's not even on the other side. It's, okay, so as a child of a parent, you have your own financial situation that you're trying to manage as well. And there's no doubt that when looking at some of the decisions a parent might be making, you might be saying, hey, I wouldn't do this way. And so you as a child need to divorce yourself from those things because it's also not your money yet. Like, it might get to
30: sure.
2: you eventually.
30: Yeah. But, and I've seen that approach too, where like, hey, you,
2: but like,
30: know what?
2: You can't be like telling your parent, like, no, don't spend it on this. Like, that's not a good way to handle the situation either.
30: Well, I mean, other example here, like, I've seen plenty of kids who say, look, this is their money. I want them to spend it how they want. But in the case of an actual like disease, like mental illness from dementia or Alzheimer's.
2: Yes.
30: I've seen that person run out of money. And then what position are you in?
2: You haven't done them any good.
30: Okay. Now what? They're going on subsidized housing in some dangerous area, or they are moving in with me because, you know, I allowed them to mismanage their money due
2: right.
30: to a disease. It is really difficult, even with, like, in some of these cases, by the way, there was a power of attorney in place. Like, they had all the legal documents they needed.
2: It's
30: but
2: hard.
30: You still can't prevent somebody from making mistakes. It is a real challenge for people to address. And the only real advice that I have on it is to start the planning and the conversations early. Because one theme that I've seen, at least, is that most of these situations occur when there's not a great relationship in the first place. And so if you're honestly assessing, like, hey, this might be where I am, either with my kids or with, you know, with a loved one that I'm, you know, allegedly going to help down the road, I'd encourage you.

0: Armstrong may contact you to offer investment advisory services.
1: Piece in Bloomberg titled SpaceX's Mega IPO Puts a Price Tag on the Fear of Missing Out. And look, here's the deal. We talked about this last week, that you can look at the SpaceX IPO and be like, wow, like that's pricey. The last thing that you can do, though, given Elon Musk's presence, is say, well, that means that it's immediately going to be something that I should bet against. Mm. It becomes kind of hard to, given what we've seen with him and Tesla. But I think the piece on this is, look, if there's one business that absolutely none of us actually understand, it's space.
2: Space exploration.
1: If there's another business that 99.9% of us absolutely don't understand, it's artificial intelligence. Mm. And this is the combination of the two. Because remember, XAI has been brought underneath the SpaceX umbrella at this point. And you've got, you know, all this chatter about, you know, orbital data centers. I have absolutely no idea to evaluate the growth trajectory for this company. Like, I can't. And I'm humble enough to admit that, because I don't know what's realistic or not. I don't understand how to, you know, compute like the azimuth of a launch and this and that, and, you know, what orbit these satellites are getting. I have no idea. But what I do know is, when a company becomes public and is already trading at $2 trillion, I can tell you with absolute certainty that easy money's been made. Mm. There might still be hard money to be made, like, from here.
2: Sure.
1: And it's not to say that, like, you can't, but imagine if Tesla IPO'd this year with a market cap of $1.4 trillion instead of, you know, when it did IPO, which was, when did Tesla actually IPO? Give me just a second. Nope, that's, what the heck is that company?
2: 2010.
1: So Tesla's market cap when they IPO'd, I'm pulling it up right now just to give you the full picture, was $2 billion. The growth, like, the reason why Tesla is so exciting to people is because it's gone from a $2 billion company to a $1.5 trillion company in public view. To make that equivalent, you have to go from a $2 trillion company in SpaceX to a $2 quadrillion company.
3: Is that what quadrillions the next one is?
1: The next one. Oh. And like, so, it's not to say that it will or won't, but it's a lot easier to go from $2 billion to $2 trillion than $2 trillion to $2 quadrillion.
3: As far as we know.
1: We think. Maybe the laws of physics are different in outer space. But that's all I'm saying, is the reason this is exciting to people is because of what Tesla's done. But Tesla entered at a completely different point in its life cycle. Tesla entered before they had a car. You know, like, Tesla entered before they had revenue. Right.
3: This is one of the biggest government contractors on the planet.
1: So just understand what you're buying and why you're buying it. And if you choose to, know the risks and understand, you know, your decision. And it's about all you can do. Let's take a quick break. When we come back, it's time for Stack Roulette.
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10: Warm and humid air builds across much of the South today as an active spring storm system tracks through the nation's midsection. Thunderstorms are expected from the plains into the Mississippi Valley, with some storms capable of producing damaging winds, large hail, and isolated tornadoes by late afternoon and evening. Out west, conditions remain mostly calm and dry, with mild temperatures from California through the desert southwest. Alaska stays chilly with scattered snow showers, while Hawaii remains warm and breezy with highs in the low to mid 80s and a few passing showers. Temperatures show a wide range nationwide. Minneapolis reaches the upper 60s, New York City tops out near 64, and Kansas City climbs into the upper 70s. In the south, New Orleans warms into the mid 80s, Dallas reaches the low 90s, and Jacksonville rises into the upper 80s with increasing humidity. Reno sees highs near 71 under partly cloudy skies today. That's your national forecast. I'm Chris Powers.
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17: 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And Nick from Weston, Mass. 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
1: Mike, I'd like to kick things off. That's
8: okay. Lovely.
1: With you. A FIFA official is accused of stealing funds that were recovered after another FIFA official stole them decades ago.
8: Good.
1: I got to tell you, as someone who's a huge soccer fan, as someone who's excited for the World Cup that's, you know, starting in a few weeks, man, like, FIFA just can't get out of its own way with the corruption. There was a scandal back in the 2010s that recovered around $150 million of bribes and kickbacks in CONMEBOL and CONCACAF. So basically the North and Central American soccer federations. And they recovered a lot of that. And then I don't know if they just like kept the money in a box or if...
8: I'm picturing a shoebox underneath a really tall bed.
1: It's got that vibe because this guy Alejandro Dominguez, who is the leader of CONMEBOL, is accused, along with another senior CONMEBOL official, of receiving more than $5 million from the money recovered by the Soccer Federation after it secured the return of millions due to loss due to corruption schemes.
8: It's so embarrassing.
1: So I
8: guess it doesn't matter because it's FIFA and, you know, nothing's ever going to replace them.
1: No.
8: But, like, how shameful.
1: This is one of those, like, okay, I guess it's just this cycle of corruption, literally, where the same dollars that are recovered are then taken again.
8: Like, what's amazing to me is that you don't have more reports of players throwing games on gambling and things like that. And maybe it's just because I'm not a soccer fan, but, like, the hypocrisy of being able to uphold that part of the game while just blindly taking bribes and robbing the reserves of the FIFA organization over and over again by the officials that are in charge of, you know, on the surface, organizing soccer and preventing that type of thing is just kind of funny to me.
1: There have been, if you look at, like, European soccer, there's been all kinds of scandals, like gambling scandals. In South America, it's more that sometimes the games turn dangerous. Like, you occasionally have, like, refs chased off the pitch with, like, machetes being wielded at them and stuff. Like, gets...
8: Familiar with that part.
1: You can run into all kinds of different stuff out there. And, it's... They're very much for... For what is really such a great sport, there are some very ugly sides to it that come out occasionally.
8: Wall Street Journal reporting, AI chip mania sows seeds of its own destruction. This is something
1: bad
8: that we will just continue to pound the desk on because it is not unique to the AI boom. It is likely the outcome of the AI boom, and it is repeated throughout history with almost every new technology that comes about if it gets enough attention. So what they're describing here is that right now, everybody and their mother want to build data centers, want to build new models that can compute faster and give you better answers.
1: Yes.
8: And because of that, everyone is chasing after scarce resources, including semiconductors. And therefore, there's a lot of money to be made if you can churn out that next semiconductor or build that next data center that can handle all the compute power of these things right now. A ton of money to be made based on these current prices. If history is any guide, what is likely to happen because of that is globally, all sorts of companies and individuals will build all sorts of businesses to churn out new semiconductors and compute.
1: We just saw one go public last week.
8: Yep. And race to market in order to do so. And the net result of that, in all likelihood, based on history, is that we end up with more capacity than we need.
1: Yes.
8: That's what happened with the internet. That's what happened with radio. That's what happened with trains. That's what happened with,
1: everything. But
8: every technology.
1: Yeah.
8: A bunch of companies ultimately, in those events, went belly up. And the nice little silver lining of all of that, which, you know, people lose jobs, stock market lost value. But the silver lining is that we as a society are left with some really compelling infrastructure in order to build on top of. But there's never been a build out of a new technology to the scale of what we're seeing right now that hasn't resulted in a, well, one, I don't think we've ever seen a build out like this before in history, but two, we've never seen one anywhere near the scale that has resulted in anything other than a bust in oversupply after the fact.
1: Yeah, the timing is what matters, though. Like, we just don't know if that is 6 weeks away, 6 months, or 6 years. Yeah. Like, I could find any of those credible aside from 6 weeks, just because you can't build enough capacity in that time.
8: Yep.
1: Wall Street Journal, the world is awash in bourbon. That's a problem for big booze. I'm trying to understand this here. So there's too much bourbon because distilleries overexpanded during the pandemic.
8: Yes.
1: But based on my limited understanding of bourbon and whiskey, if you've produced too much, can't you just leave it in the barrel and keep aging it?
8: And then charge more down the road?
1: And then when someone's finally ready to pay you for it, you release it at that point?
8: Yeah, but then you still have to store it. Then you still have to. It's not exactly the same financial equation that you would get by selling it right away.
1: All I know is that if you age anything, it goes up in value. You age milk, the cheese is more valuable than the milk.
8: Broccoli.
18: What?
1: Okay. That's
8: found one.
18: Shrimp.
1: It appears that we cracked a hole in that pretty quickly. Let's take a quick break, and hopefully we still retain our value tomorrow.
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0: A split decision for Luigi Mangione. I'm Lisa Brady, Fox News. A judge in that state case over the killing of a healthcare executive is excluding some of the evidence, but allowing key pieces to remain.
3: A gun and notebook, prosecutors say, link Luigi Mangione to the 2024 killing of United Healthcare CEO Brian Thompson will be allowed as evidence in his New York State murder trial, according to a ruling by Judge Gregory Caro, who also gave the defense some wins, granting a motion to suppress evidence found during what he called an improper, warrantless initial search of a backpack at the Pennsylvania McDonald's where Mangione was arrested. Among the inadmissible evidence, a loaded magazine, cell phone, passport, wallet, and computer chip.
0: Fox's Lillian Wu, the judge ruling that a later search at the police station following Mangione's arrest was lawful and that evidence can be used. The state trial is tentatively set to begin in September, followed by a federal trial expected this fall. President Trump, his two oldest sons, and the Trump Organization are dropping a lawsuit against the IRS over leaked tax returns in exchange for creation of what the Justice Department is calling an anti-weaponization fund, allowing a process for other claims of weaponization to be heard and addressed. DOJ says the fund will receive more than $1.7 billion from a perpetual appropriation for the department to settle and pay cases. Democrats and government watchdogs are calling it unprecedented and a corrupt arrangement and say they will fight it. Iran reportedly sending a revised proposal to Pakistani mediators.
4: This comes as the economic situation inside of Iran is getting worse each day due to the ongoing U.S. blockade of Iranian ports. CENTCOM says more than 80 commercial vessels have been redirected and four were disabled to enforce the blockade.
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6: 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Heroes like NYPD Detective Victor Vargas, a U.S. Air Force veteran who died from pancreatic cancer after serving in the World Trade Center recovery efforts. Tunnel to Towers honored Detective Vargas by paying off the family's mortgage. 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

0: instantaneously. And my question that I was most interested in, does this ever slow down again? Or are we on an accelerated timetable where everybody just feels like the world is spinning too fast for them? And he told me after about a couple in the next 18 months or so that he thinks AI is going to slow down. Will, and people will start to understand how it's going to be implemented faster. You just talked about self-drive. First time it's ever happened. I took my 11-year-old to school today, this morning, and Tesla drove us there, and it drove me home. I took him to the school, elementary school, the Tesla, and I'm watching it because there's kids running in every direction, and any of you who are going to elementary schools in the morning know what I'm talking about. He goes to a K-5 school, and it was flawless. I'm just telling you, you haven't gotten in a Tesla yet to have it self-drive. A guy came up to me. I was at a birthday party over the weekend, and he said, I've seen you talking about Tesla. I went and bought one, and he says, I let it drive me everywhere now. I never met him. He just came up to me at the birthday party, and he said, hey, man, I've been seeing what you said about Tesla. I went and bought one. I echo everything that you have said. Things are going to be changing really rapidly, I think, the next 18 months. And when people get uncomfortable, and I'm not a huge crazy tech guy, so I get it. I think that's going to create a discombobulated feeling. And I think combined with the affordability issues, there's just a lot of discomfort out there.
1: Yeah.
0: I don't know how that's going to play out politically, but I think the affordability plus AI happening, there's just a lot of change, and most people don't deal very well with change.
1: You know what AI can't do? Manufacture gold out of thin air. 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
12: Hey there, fellow sports fans. It's Andy West. Let's look back on this day in sports history, May 18th. We'll start today by wishing Mr. October Reggie Jackson a happy birthday. Born today outside of Philadelphia in 1946, Reggie is a member of the Baseball Hall of Fame and a five-time World Series champion. He was named Mr. October for his clutch performances in the baseball postseason. Today in 1957, Dick Williams of the Orioles hit a ninth-inning, game-tying solo home run against Chicago's Paul LaPomme seconds before 10:20 p.m., the curfew set so the White Sox could catch a train out of Baltimore. Now, if Williams had done anything else, Chicago would have won the game. The game was later replayed from the beginning, and Baltimore won it. And jumping way ahead, today in 2004, Randy Johnson became the oldest pitcher in Major League history at 40 to throw a perfect game. He retired all 27 hitters to lead the Arizona Diamondbacks over the Atlanta Braves 2-0. It was the 17th perfect game in Major League history and the first since the New York Yankees' David Cone did it against Montreal in July of 1999.
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0: will destroy our society. That's my most optimistic point. It has gotten so crazy even here that I think normal people are saying we can't allow this stuff to continue without fighting back. That's my best optimistic point, Clay.
1: Can I end it on an optimistic note?
0: Sure.
1: I will soon be moving permanently to Ole Miss, where I will hold the distinguished professorship. Hold on. In the Declaration of Independence Center for the Study of American Freedom. So you need the Lebanese Jewish Canadian professor to come down to defend American values. So we do have some sane people in the United States. Thank you, Ole Miss, for having given me this opportunity. The SADs are coming to rescue you.
2: Is that public yet, or did you just break news? Because the Southeastern Conference saves America yet again.
1: Well, forgive me for saying this. I already broke the news on Joe Rogan, but you're the second to hear. That's not too bad.
0: Womp, womp.
2: By the way, Buck was trying to give. That is a super positive. Let me ask you this as we finish the interview. Elon Musk, here's a positive. This is where I was going to go, Buck. I've seen him tweeting about your book. I do believe that him buying Twitter has potentially fundamentally altered the trajectory of the marketplace of ideas and true debate that we are getting. Is that true? Are your ideas able to reach more people since Elon bought Twitter than they were before?
1: 1,000%. As a matter of fact, immediately after, I mean, literally probably within a day of Elon purchasing Twitter, I made a sad truth clip where I said, of all the things that Elon has ever done or will ever do, nothing is as important as him giving us back the public square of ideas. For that alone, he deserves multiple Nobel Prizes. So you're spot on, Clay.
0: I agree with that. Suicidal empathy. Suicidal empathy. There we go. High fives all around. Suicidal empathy is the book. Go get a copy. God, the voice of God himself. Great to have you.
1: Thank you, guys. Cheers.
0: Look, I smile when I think about the 80,000 children who came into this world last year because their moms chose to listen to the advice and the love and the comfort and the support from a preborn clinic early in their pregnancy. Now, these moms were in a tough spot, and they were debating what to do with the child growing in their womb. They were contemplating life or abortion. Most of these new moms met their child through an ultrasound experience given to them for free at a preborn clinic. And that experience made all the difference. And this is why Preborn exists. 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

0: continue. 800-941-SEAN if you want to be a part of the program. I'm just telling you, and I have no insider information when I say this. Time is running out. I think the president's patience is running out. I predicted we get to this moment. I just feel it. I sense it. I've known him too long. And I think the patience of the American people. The president has tried, bent over backwards, understanding that they have a leadership void and a struggle for power. I mean, it was really interesting to watch the Iranian president acknowledging all the harm suffered because of the U.S. and Israel's attacks and urging officials, meaning the more hardliners in Iran, to face reality, meaning that you're not getting it. He's going to wipe you out and it's going to happen. And then, you know, for Iran to present a new 14-point plan, but yet they didn't mention nuclear weapons. The White House immediately rejected it, says, nope, sorry, it is insufficient, warns the U.S. will, you know, resume negotiations now through bombs. Rick Scott, senator of the Free State of Florida, my senator says it's time to bomb the daylights out of them. The president now is kind of, I don't know how much more patience he will have. I don't see that it's possible for him to have a lot more. We'll get to more of this on the other side, straight ahead.
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2: A Dover woman is facing charges after a wrong-way driving accident. Police say Cassandra Aldecoa was traveling eastbound in the westbound lanes of Route 101 early Sunday in Epping. She crashed into a state police cruiser. No serious injuries were reported. The 21-year-old Aldecoa is charged with several counts, including aggravated DUI and reckless conduct. The state is marking Native Plant Month in a push to protect native species and remove invasive plants. Governor Kelly Ayotte is urging residents to replace non-native plants with native trees, flowers, and shrubs. Garden groups say native plants can support pollinators, reduce erosion, and better withstand drought conditions. Experts say invasive species like Japanese knotweed and purple loosestrife remain a challenge across New Hampshire. The Granite State has one of the lowest foreclosure rates in the country. A new report ranks the state 45th for foreclosures in April, with one filing for every 8,646 homes. The report determined there were 75 foreclosure filings statewide that month, about half the national average. AAA officials say we likely will see $5 a gallon gas by Memorial Day.
3: We go up to Arcadia, Maine, you know, for our vacation. It'll stink the person that's going to be doing the driving.
2: Right now, gas is $4.48 a gallon in New Hampshire. It is $4.52 in Maine and $4.56 in Vermont. The national average stands at $4.52. A potential presidential candidate made several appearances in the region during the state Democratic Party convention. Over the weekend in Manchester, Kentucky Governor Andy Beshear promoted candidates including Cindy Warmington, Chris Pappas, and Maggie Goodlander. Democrats are working to reclaim seats in the state house and maintain their congressional delegation. And a Market Basket employee in Seabrook found two rare orange lobsters in a store shipment over the weekend. Experts say the odds of finding even one orange lobster are about one in between 20 and 30 million. The lobsters are staying at the store while managers decide what to do with them. I'm Tori Gates.
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0: So it's pretty amazing on so many different levels what's going on around the world. I will tell you this, freedom is on the march. Put it that way. We do have the midterms coming up. Tom Massey now saying wealthy Jewish people are trying to torpedo his reelection bid. Kerry Pickett writing Sunday in the Washington Times. I mean, this is the rise of anti-Semitism and these conspiracy theories are so beyond bizarre to me. I can't even figure it out. I don't even want to figure it out. California seeing a massive surge in Republican votes for governor. A post on Saturday from the research firm Political Data showed that out of 905,889 ballots that have been returned, 37% from Republicans, with returns up 11% compared to the same stage of the 2022 midterms. More shocking, the fact that data showed 41% of Democrats who have returned their ballots down 13 points. What does that mean? I don't know. It could be Governor Steve Hilton at some point. Bill Cassidy in Louisiana lost his seat on Saturday in a stunning upset. Remember, he voted to convict on the second impeachment issue of President Trump. Cassidy vowing revenge against President Trump. Anyway, obviously unhappy after his humiliating loss as a incumbent. If you're in Kentucky, Massey's got to go. Massey's of no help to any, you know, if you want to be part of the Republican Party. I'm not saying you have to be a rubber stamp. If you have a real issue of principle, this guy never wants to go along with anything. Anyway, Cassidy signaled in his concession speech that he could spend the final months of his term being more of a thorn in Trump's side. Let me just set the record straight. Our country is not about one individual. It's about the welfare of all Americans. It's about our Constitution. And if someone doesn't understand that and attempts to control others using the levers of power, the people voted, Senator. You know, and he just made other, it's obvious he's very angry. And Lindsey Graham says Bill Cassidy's Senate primary law shows there's no room for never Trumpers in the GOP. I don't think he's wrong either. It's going to be very interesting to watch this effort by Democrats. Their gerrymandering is backfiring right in their face, which I find fascinating. I have so much to get to today. I don't even have any time to get to all of this. It's really crazy how much news is out there. But if I don't get it all in today, I'll get it in today and tomorrow, Wednesday. All right, 800-941-SHAWN is our number if you want to be a part of the program. Look, you got to understand that there's a lot of evil in this world. You need a safety security plan. Yes, that includes a firearm. If you get a moment in your life, God forbid, somebody wants to kill you, kill your family members. Lethal is the only option in that case. But there's non-lethal technology that now exists that has been adopted by over 500 government agencies, not officials, agencies have adopted it. Police departments, private security firms, they're now using this technology. 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
10: Just before midnight on Saturday, February 19th, 2005, Danielle Imbo and her friend Richard Patrone left a crowded Philadelphia bar. The two 30-somethings planned to walk to Richard's truck and drive home, but they never made it.
11: It does not make sense. 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
10: Those same questions frustrated law enforcement. The FBI called it murder for hire.
11: Who killed these two individuals, and how did they get rid of them?
14: Both of them weren't the target. One of them was the target. The other one was wrong place, wrong time.
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13: It was definitely murder for hire for Danielle, not for Richard.
11: You're right, it could be. 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
11: He's your son. And in your eyes, he's innocent. 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
10: Fingers were pointed, allegations were made, and lines were drawn.
11: That drove the wedge between the families.
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15: I think that whatever happened to my dad and Danielle was planned and orchestrated and thought out.
10: 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In this series, I dig into my own investigation to find answers for the families and get justice for Richard and Danielle.
11: I just want some peace for my sister's soul, and I want some peace for my mother.
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0: I'll tell you, Linda, these are interesting times, are they not? They're just really, really amazing. I spent a lot of time with Eric Trump and Laura Trump, and he checkmated me twice. Linda, how often do I get checkmated on this show? Not very often. No. And it was really fun to watch. And he checkmated me and Laura, and that's on the podcast that we dropped. Well, we kind of just dropped it, didn't tell anyone. Anyway, Eric Trump is next. 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
19: Possible shooter at an Islamic center in California. I'm Lisa Brady, Fox News.
20: There was or is an ongoing active shooter situation at the Islamic center in San Diego.
19: Fox's Jonathan Hunt. There's a heavy police response in the residential neighborhood about 9 miles north of downtown San Diego.
20: Neighbors have been talking about it. They've been talking about a man with an automatic rifle, possibly confronted there by a security guard. Again, we're waiting for confirmation of that.
19: Also, no confirmation yet of any casualties. The Islamic Center's website describes it as the largest mosque in San Diego County. Police are calling the situation active but contained. President Trump just posting he's holding off on a military strike on Iran planned for tomorrow, because serious negotiations are underway, adding he's been asked to hold off by Gulf allies. Elon Musk strikes out in federal court after accusing OpenAI of putting profit over artificial intelligence for the public good.
21: A jury in Oakland finding OpenAI and its leadership, including CEO Sam Altman, not liable, rejecting all of Elon Musk's claims against the company, including breach of charitable trust.
22: Mr. Musk can bring his claims and he can tell his stories. But what the nine members of this jury found is that his stories were just that, stories, not facts.
21: OpenAI attorney William Savitt. Musk sued for $134 billion, alleging Altman misled him about the company's direction to secure a $38 million investment to co-found OpenAI in 2015, converting it from a nonprofit to a for-profit business.
19: Fox's Christian Goodwin. OpenAI accusing Musk of trying to boost his own AI company. The jury finding his claims fell beyond the statute of limitations based on the timing of evidence presented during the trial. A mixed finish on Wall Street. The Dow up 159 at the bell. 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

0: that, so if we're saying there's life on Mars or in a different universe, these crafts have the ability to just appear and disappear and speed of light, and are they, you know, are they coming from a different planet to appear into Earth? You know, I mean, that would kind of discredit the whole Jesus.
1: I don't think there's any contradiction at all. Think of the ascension. I mean, and the heavens opened up, and God, and in the form of Jesus Christ, was transported, you know, to be and to return on the right hand, to the right hand of his Father, and that the Father, the Son, and Holy Spirit are one entity, three in one, as we say.
0: Yeah, yeah.
1: So, I mean, all of it is kind of otherworldly.
0: People that, you know, that people think. I think it does have something to do with either a demon or an angel making themselves appear.
1: I think it could be anything. I think there's no limit to God's majesty, or, you know, the intricacy of the smallest ant all the way to the universes within universes and everything in between, including human life. I mean, I think we are, if we worship God, part of your worship is to be in awe of how vast and majestic it is. Anyway, I hope that helps you out. I mean, it's a fascinating question. All right, quick break, right back to our busy telephones. Toll free, it's 800-941-SHAWN if you want to be a part of the program as we continue.
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19: A health expert is weighing in on food advice when it comes to boosting energy for the day. Beth Zerwani, a dietitian, says for energy, it's best to have a mix of carbs, protein, and healthy fats.
20: You want to just make sure, again, that if you're having any type of carbohydrate that is a whole grain, it's a higher fiber option. You want to avoid any of those quick fix that's going to raise your blood sugar quickly and then crash it down.
19: She recommends sticking with whole foods such as fruits, veggies, nuts, seeds, whole grains, eggs, chicken, and fish. She also recommends not going for more than 3 or 4 hours between a meal or snack. Are you drinking enough water throughout the day? One health expert's highlighting the amount recommended varies. Family medicine physician at the Cleveland Clinic, Dr. Nia Vaz, says folks should shoot for 8 to 12 glasses of water a day, but it's important to listen to your body if you need more.
21: A host of factors can affect how much water you need, including your age and your metabolism and whether you have any chronic medical issues.
19: She says it's important to stay hydrated when exercising or spending time outside on a hot day. Health update, I'm Scott Pringle.

0: is you spend a lot of hours in the air. I think by the time I actually got to my house door to door and you make a stop in Alaska to refuel, et cetera. By the way, I've got some great videos, Linda, remind me to show you, of mountains with snow on them. I mean, it was crazy. But anyway, it's a once in a lifetime thing for me. Like, I don't think I'm going back to the Middle East anytime soon in my life. Probably not ever. And I was on that trip as well. Being on Air Force One is a great experience. But, you know, the reason for doing it was so that I can give you an up close and personal view of what happened. I can tell you that a lot of the way the media has reported this has been false, completely false. You know, the fixation on Taiwan was not the fixation in any of these meetings. The fact that they think it wasn't cordial, they don't know what the hell they're talking about. And the president, you know, being able to be himself, you know, just defines who he is and the person that you would expect him to be. Anyway, Chris, appreciate it, man. God bless you. All right. Health, wellness, fitness, nutrition, longevity, all important, all in people's minds. And making smarter food choices is critical. Now, that's where my friend Peter Harris, his great family come in. They are the people behind Grainberry cereal and Grainberry pancake mix. Linda loves Grainberry pancake mix. I don't eat pancakes, so I haven't tried that. But I love this cereal. It's amazing. And, of course, our favorite pasta sauce of all time. Linda, what's it called again?
1: You know, it's so sad. You're back from China. You still can't say it right. It's Silver Palette pasta sauce. You're still saying it wrong.
0: All right, it's not sauce.
1: You should have practiced on the plane. that would have been a good use of your time.
0: I can say it the way you say it. Silver Palette pasta sauce. You know, New York,
1: close.
0: Pork radio. I can say it, but it's just not accurate. You're wrong. I'm right. Anyway, Silver Palette pasta sauce. 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
9: Lisa Skye-Hain loved working with people.
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0: right, that's going to wrap things up for today. We got a great Hannity tonight, 9 Eastern, on the Fox News Channel. Kash Patel, the FBI director, the Department of Homeland Security Secretary, Mark Wayne Mullen will join us. Keith Kellogg on the new developments out of Iran and some fallout from China. We'll get from insight from Victor Davis Hanson, Greg Jarrett, and Emily Campagna. Set your DVR tonight, Hannity, Fox News, yes, back in studio. Hope you'll join us. See you tonight, back here tomorrow. Thank you for making this show possible. 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
5: This is a Fox News alert. Gunfire erupts at a California mosque. I'm Tom Graham, Fox News. Terror at a San Diego mosque today. Two gunmen blamed for killing three men. San Diego Police Chief Scott Wall says both suspects are now dead.
6: Our two suspects that are deceased. We have three victims at the Islamic Center. All three are adults.
5: They are believed to be teens. Case considered to be a hate crime. The Islamic Center is the largest mosque in San Diego County. President Trump announcing he's holding off on a planned military strike against Iran, announcing on True Social today that serious negotiations are underway as a fragile ceasefire is in place. Over the weekend, the president said he instructed the U.S. military to be prepared to move forward with a large-scale assault on Iran. Meantime, President Trump weighing whether to resume combat operations against Iran. United Arab Emirates says its energy infrastructure was targeted.
7: UAE says its nuclear power plant was attacked from across its western border with Saudi Arabia. Iran was not named as the culprit in a statement from the Emirati Ministry of Defense. UAE says it was attacked by three drones. Two were shot down, but one managed to hit an electrical generator near the Baraka nuclear power plant in the western part of the country. It's the country's only nuclear power plant, which produces up to 25% of its electricity. Saudi Arabia also said it was attacked overnight by three drones. All were shot down. In Dubai, Lucas Tomlinson, Fox News.
5: Commuter chaos on New York's Long Island. Union workers with the Long Island Railroad shutting down the nation's busiest rail system. They're demanding better salaries and better health care benefits. On Wall Street today... Well, stocks finishing mixed, the Dow gaining nearly 160 points, while the NASDAQ fell 134, S&P 500 dipping just over 5 points. 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
5: The South Carolina Supreme Court has ruled a former attorney convicted of murdering his wife and one of his sons did not receive a fair trial. The court clerk in the first murder trial, Becky Hill, is accused of influencing the jury.
10: Attorneys for Alex Murdaugh, including Jim Griffin, say they filed a lawsuit against Colleton County Clerk Becky Hill.
11: She deprived Alec of his constitutional rights, deprived him of a right to a fair trial.
10: Hill was accused of telling jurors during trial not to be fooled by Murdaugh, to watch him closely, look at his movements, which prompted the state Supreme Court to overturn his conviction. Separately, the attorney general has said he will seek the death penalty in a second trial. Another attorney for Murdaugh, Dick Harpootlian, says he can't do that.
12: What does he know today he didn't know 5 years ago? Is there some new piece of evidence?
10: Murdaugh will remain in prison, serving time separately for several financial crimes. Jessica Rosenthal, Fox News.
5: A legal blow for accused killer Luigi Mangione in his trial for the murder of UnitedHealthcare executive Brian Thompson.
13: A gun and notebook, prosecutors say, link Luigi Mangione to the 2024 killing of UnitedHealthcare CEO Brian Thompson will be allowed as evidence in his New York State murder trial, according to a ruling by Judge Gregory Caro, who also gave the defense some wins, granting a motion to suppress evidence found during what he called an improper, warrantless initial search of a backpack at the Pennsylvania McDonald's where Mangione was arrested. Among the inadmissible evidence, a loaded magazine, cell phone, passport, wallet, and computer chip. Lillian Wu, Fox News.
5: LA ship packed with humanitarian aid from the governments of Mexico and Uruguay arriving in Havana today to help ease Cuba's spiraling crisis. The vessel departed from a Mexican port with 1,700 tons of grains, powdered milk, and other food items. Also, personal hygiene items are on board. Cuba's hardship has been exacerbated by a U.S. energy blockade of the communist island. I'm Tom Graham, and this...
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16: We have Lacey on the line in Phoenix, Arizona. Hi, Lacey. Welcome to the show.
17: Hey, thanks for having me.
16: Absolutely. How can we help?
17: Yeah, so my question is, I'm a single mom of three, and I'm trying to determine if I actually should drop my emergency savings down to $1,000 to put that $9,000 towards my car loan.
18: Oh, my goodness. Okay, how old are the kids?
17: 17, 10, and 8.
18: Got your hands full. Ooh. I applaud you, Lacey. Being a single parent, I can't imagine. I mean, you're doing a fantastic job just calling and having a sentence that you're putting together, because I know it's probably so much work. Okay, so
17: you
18: have $9,000 saved.
17: I have $10,000.
18: $10,000 saved. And how much debt do you have?
17: So I have my mortgage, which is $400,000. And then I have my car loan, that's $40,000.
18: Okay. How much do you make a year?
17: My net take home monthly is $7,300.
18: Okay. So that car, so you're, what is that? Probably about $90,000?
17: Yes.
18: A correct. Year. Yeah, you're right. That car is kind of right on the bubble of too much car for what you make. We always say you don't want anything with motors and wheels being more than half of your annual income. And so you're not quite there, but you are kind of close. So I'm just curious, have you looked at, if you sold the car, what could you sell it for?
17: I have, and I've actually been going back and forth on this for a month or two.
18: Okay.
17: So I'm in an equitable position in the vehicle, whether I were to trade it in or sell it private party. So I owe $40,000. If I were to cancel the warranties, I would get that prorated refund applied to the loan, and I would be at $37,000. To pay that loan off. Mm-hmm. If I sell it private party, I'm hoping it appears I would get about 43. And I actually just this weekend went into a dealership and was quoted a $41,000 amount for trading it in. And so the reason I bought this vehicle is because I had been in an accident. My car was totaled. And I purchased the warranties because I basically have no maintenance, no issues for the next 6 years. So that's the 150,000 mile powertrain warranty. And then it includes oil changes, tire rotations, all of that stuff. So I felt like I was getting a really good deal. However, I still have a $750 car payment. So I was looking at, okay, if I downgrade into something just a wee bit smaller for, $20,000-$25,000, then that'll drop my payment probably $350 a month.
18: Mm-hmm.
17: But then I'm not.
19: Why not sell it, net your six, mm-hmm. and then use, five or nine to purchase something used for now and then upgrade later? Because then you're completely debt free. And with your mm-hmm. great income, you'll be able to save that emergency fund up quick. You'll have $10,000 back in no time.
17: Yeah, and it just makes me nervous to not have that $10,000 in my savings account. Because if there, for example, I had a dog emergency a few months ago that cost me $3,000. So if something like that were to come up, then I'm back to having to put something on a credit card, which I really don't want to do, right?
18: My question is, say you did George's plan, okay? And that means you only have $5,000 in the savings. If you didn't have a car payment, could you find another, I don't know, I'm making this up, $6,000, do you think, beyond the car payment?
17: In the position I'm in today, my monthly margin is about $1,100. So getting rid of that car payment, I'm, $1,800, almost $1,900 in monthly margin.
18: Okay.
19: Which means you could cash flow a $3,000 emergency between your $1,000 emergency fund. Yeah. And that's just one month in.
18: And if you put that aside, then you could have your emergency fund built back up in 3 months.
17: Mm-hmm.
19: So I hope you don't have any emergencies in the meantime. But if you did,
18: you could have. Yeah, you could cash flow up to $8,000 at that point if you kept $5,000 in, used $5,000 mm-hmm. for the car plus the six, go get an $11,000 car. Yeah, I mean you could make this work. It's just it's transferring risk, Lacey, is kind of what we're looking at, because you know, people feel safe when they have cash in the bank, understandably, but yet over here, there's still money owed. So from a net right. worth perspective, like there's still risk there. So if you did the plan of selling the car, netting out six, putting five with it, buying an $11,000 car, now you have no risk, right? You have an $11,000 car, but plenty of people drive $11,000 cars.
19: And you might drive that for less than a year.
18: Yes.
19: As you save up and then get a better car.
18: Yep.
19: And then a better car. The problem is when we drive brand new cars, our body says, I need to have a brand new car forever now. And so I kind of like stair-stepping it up because you get used to that nice new leather smell and the fancy, you know, leather heated seats. And so I think there's something about sacrifice where you go, I'm going to drive this beater car and sacrifice for a short season, especially with your situation being single mom.
18: Yeah, so I have no debt.
19: You have less risk.
18: I have no risk. No risk financially. Like, it is all you. All you. There's no bank tied to you saying, if you don't pay this, we can come and get it, right? There's none of that happening. And so there's something mm-hmm. that's very freeing about it. And we've studied, I mean, tens of thousands of people, I mean, hundreds of thousands throughout the years, millions of people that have gotten out of debt and have walked their way through the baby steps. And we have just seen time and time again, it really is the fastest, most reliable way to build wealth when you have no payments and you depend on your income, which is your largest wealth building tool, and you yourself with the autonomy of just you are able to stair step you financially. And so getting a car loan out of your life, a $40,000 one, because even if it was $2,000, you know, that you're putting aside, it'll be two and a half years till you pay this car off. And that's a long time to have a $750 car payment.
17: Right, right.
19: I promise you can afford the oil change and the tire rotation should be free with wherever you got your tires. 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
18: you
19: bad.
18: You talk about this in your book, Breaking Free from Broke, George.
19: Oh, yeah. 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It's not from the margin on the car. 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And so I would get out of that warranty, bringing it down to 37, go get your 43 for it, take that six in profit, plus some from your emergency fund, and find the best car you can. You know, do your research on make, model, and get a pre-purchase inspection for $100.
18: You're not getting a lemon. That's right. And Lacey, if you have a few friends that are good with cars, maybe some of your friends' husbands or something, I don't know, have them look at it too, right? Because it is a big purchase, a car, and you want it to be reliable. You want to make sure all of those things are in check. And they are, though. I promise you can find a used car that has all those things. And yeah, getting out of this payment and freeing it up, it's pretty amazing what it does. Yeah. But we're cheering you on, Lacey. You're doing a really, really good job.

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0: Up next, we have Valerie in Chicago. Hi, Valerie. Welcome to the show.
1: Hi.
0: Hello. Thanks for calling in. How can we help?
1: So we are currently in a multi-generational household. We just moved in not too long ago with my in-laws. But there has been some costly updates that probably should have been taken care of a while ago. But my in-laws are expecting us to pay for it, but they haven't fully given us the home yet. Does that make sense?
2: Yeah. I mean, when are they planning on giving you the home?
1: When it's paid off.
2: Okay. That's still a bad idea for tax reasons, but we can couch that for a second and talk about this multi-generational home. So is it just your in-laws and you guys right now?
1: Yes, there are 10 of us living here in the
2: home.
1: Wow.
2: So it sounds like more than that. Is it kids? Who else is there?
1: We have 6 kids.
2: Oh, okay. So how does this work? I'm curious because I've heard about these. Who pays who? So they own the house, they pay the mortgage, and then you pay them rent?
1: And then we're just paying the utilities.
2: So you don't pay rent?
1: No.
2: Okay, so you're living pretty cheaply, and they're going, well, hey, listen, you guys are living here pretty cheap. The house is going to be yours. We think you should pay for these renovations.
1: Yes.
2: Repairs. How much is it?
1: Yes. Well, just for example, we had to order like a new, like a window, and that was like $900. So, but it had, you know, been needed to be taken care of before we moved in.
2: So they waited until you guys moved in and said, hey, there's a bunch of repairs to do. That's fun.
1: Kind of, but not really. But my husband, go ahead.
0: Well, I was going to ask, how did this all come about? Did they offer this as, you know, a great option in life? And you guys were like, let's do it.
1: Yes.
0: Okay.
1: My husband got a job opportunity, and so we moved back to his hometown.
2: Left to your own devices, would you guys want to have your own place?
1: No, we want the multi-generational to work. We want it to work.
2: Okay. Well, then I would do a reset. If you really want this to work, I would do a reset on all things finances. Because it sounds like you guys never actually came to any agreements as to how it would work other than you guys pay utilities. That was pretty much it.
1: Correct.
2: We need a whole lot more than that. And the thing about taxes I mentioned, if they give you the house while they're still alive, then you lose the ability to have the step-up in basis. So if they bought the house for $100,000, when they give it to you, now it's worth $500,000, where you're going to owe taxes on all the gains. But if you inherited the house after they pass, well, now there's a step up. And so the IRS says, hey, the house is worth $500,000. And
0: you got it at $500,000.
2: And you got it at $500,000. So there's no taxes. So if you went and sold it within a couple months, you have no taxes to pay. And so that's one of the issues with giving a home to your kids. It sounds like a really sweet thing to do while you're alive, but it's actually one of the worst things you can do from a financial perspective. So I'd caution you against that.
1: Oh, I didn't.
2: Which then complicates it, right? Well, how do you get the house? Well, you need to buy it from them outright.
0: Or you all live there until they die. I mean, you know what I mean? But if that is that what you guys want, though? You want a long-term life like this?
1: Yes. Okay. Yeah, that's what we're planning on.
0: How old are the parents?
1: In their 70s.
0: Okay. So, listen, people do life different. And if this is how you choose and what you guys value and want to do, you do what you guys want. I mean, you're all adults. Here's my fear, Valerie, is that down the line, and we've heard crazier than what I'm about to throw out. I'm just making this up. You know, his mom passes away in 5 years. Dad's 75, meets a woman online at 80. She wants to go and leave and sell the house, whatever. And you're 10, 15 years into this wonderful plan. Something gets derailed. And for 10 to 15 years, you and your nuclear family have done nothing from a home perspective of building equity, of having your own, of saving for a home. Quote unquote, you're out of the deal now in this pretend scenario. And here you guys are in your 40s or 50s, and you're starting from nothing from a home perspective, which is it's the largest purchase you make as a home. It's the thing that, if you rent, it continues to go up. So that avenue is not smart long term. I mean, it just puts you in a scenario that can be very sticky that you don't see right now, but could happen in 10, 15 years, someone gets sick, right? Or and you have to take care of them. Yeah. There's addiction.
2: Or they run out of money, and now they're doing a reverse mortgage, and now you can't even inherit the home without paying them.
0: Yes.
2: And so there's a lot of issues that could arise in the meantime.
0: This is why doing deals with family can be a little sticky, and what I'm going to propose is going to sound probably a little heartless, but I would almost write some type of legal contract that could hold up in court that literally plays out. It's what we would do if someone did a partnership in business. We don't recommend partnerships, but if we do, we're like, you got to think about it all. Addiction, divorce, you know, you go through all the things that could happen to put you guys in a bad situation, and you guys need to lay out scenarios to protect yourselves for whatever that could look like in the future. So that's my only word of caution. That doesn't always happen. Sometimes there's crazier things that happen. Sometimes nothing happens and everything's fine, but we wouldn't have jobs if everything went according to plan for people.
1: Yeah, and they are willing to write something, you know, get something in written form in case, you know, XYZ happens.
0: Okay.
2: And then I would also come to an agreement on how repairs and renovations are going to work, because you're going to have more of this as time goes on. And so are you guys going to cover it forever? Are we going to split it 50-50?
0: Yeah.
2: That's up to you guys to decide. And if you want to foot the bill for this one, but I think if it's $20,000 in repairs and they just neglected to do them, I don't think that should fall on you.
0: Mm-hmm. And then, Valerie, you and your husband need to have some really healthy check-ins as well, because sometimes you get locked in a situation where you start to be really unhappy living with his parents. And again, maybe not next year, but 5, 6, 7 years, resentment plays up and, you know what I mean, comes in and it starts to erode you guys, right? Like you just need to be thinking through all of this. Or if he gets another job offer, he got a job offer to move home. What if he gets an offer that would triple his salary and it moves you guys somewhere that you like really want to, but then you feel stuck in some situations, right?
1: Yeah.
0: At the house. So
2: or they expect you to take care of them regardless of the finances.
0: Yes.
2: Because they are in their 70s.
0: Yep. Mm-hmm. So I would be looking at every possible thing and saying it out loud, and you and your husband be in agreement.
2: And I would meet with an estate planning attorney just to help you navigate this. Not out of like, we're not suing anybody. It's just more, hey, can you help us craft this in a way that makes sense for everybody?
1: Yeah, I think that would be great, and I would feel comfortable probably doing that.
2: Yeah, and they can walk you through those financial aspects as well of what I mentioned of inheriting the house versus them giving it to you while they're alive, because that's also some pieces to think about. We get too many calls where someone calls in and they go, yeah, they just gave it to me while they were alive, and we go, well, you have a tax bill on that $700,000 in gains from when they bought it in 1982.
1: Yes, okay.
2: How many bedrooms is this? I'm just curious, with 10 people there.
1: 3, 4, 5 bedrooms.
2: Wow. So are the kids all bunking up?
1: No, just some of our boys. They're younger, and so they also have a bedroom. But there's essentially two, like, primary suites.
2: And the six kids are splitting three rooms?
1: Yes.
2: Okay.
1: And then we have a baby with us, but also there's potential to like make other bedrooms if we need to along the way, but it's a pretty spacious house. It's 7,000 square feet.
2: Oh, wow. This is palatial.
0: That's great. That's great.
2: Okay. Yes. Well, I wish you the best. I really do hope it works.
1: Thank you.
2: It sounds so good on paper, like grandma and grandpa there. And Dr. Arthur Brooks, he's mentioned this because his kids live with him.
0: Yes. That's
2: grown
0: right.
2: kids. And it's a great situation, but it's because there's healthy boundaries in place.
0: Yes,
2: it takes, everyone has to be functional.
0: Psychology, you know, he studies this for a living too, which is a good
2: thing. You need to have some financial footing, have good boundaries, be emotionally, mentally, financially healthy for this to work.
0: Yep, and a lot of people go in blindly, not thinking about what could be or don't address things, and that's when the dysfunction starts to play out. So it can be a beautiful thing if it works, but a lot of times people aren't, you know, aware of all the traps. So just going into it, you know, eyes wide open is important.

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15: 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No one ever came forward.
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0: 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All right, let's go to Wanda in State College, Pennsylvania. Hi, Wanda. Welcome to the show.
1: Hi. Hi, Rachel. Hi, George. How you doing?
0: Hi, we're doing great. How can we help today?
1: So I would like to know how one ages gracefully, financially speaking. I honestly thought the Lord would come back, but while we wait, the cost of long-term care is astronomical and, frankly, one cannot afford. I feel like the country is not financially kind to the elderly requiring care, and the life that we save for without debt, investing smartly, is just gone in a poof because the cost involved with any type of elder care. So I'm 56, my husband's 57, and after having witnessed what my parents, who have since passed on when they needed care, it makes me nervous for me and my husband and even my in-laws. So how does one plan for that?
0: That's a great question. So there's a couple of things you can do. There is long-term care insurance. Have you looked into that?
1: I've been thinking about it. I honestly have not, and I'm not sure, like, how old I need to be to even invest in that.
2: We generally say once you turn 60, on your 60th birthday, as a gift to yourself, I would look into it and purchase a policy for you and for your husband. Because the earlier the better, the lower the premiums.
1: Got it.
2: Because that's the one thing that could tank you is that long-term care, a nursing home stay. You know, can run over $100,000 a year easily,
1: yeah.
2: And the average stay is 2.5 years. So you're talking $250,000 out of your nest egg
1: now,
2: if you even have it to cover something like that.
1: Correct.
2: And so it's worth it, even though you're like, oh man, it's an expensive insurance. Yes, but you're not going to have it forever. And hopefully, quote, you know, fingers crossed, we can get you self-insured to where your nest egg can cover that easily without, you know, depleting
0: yes.
2: your retirement.
0: Yep. So that was going to be the next option. So you can do long-term care insurance. And then the next option is you, Wanda, you and your husband. So where are you guys at financially?
1: Oh, we've got a couple of retirement accounts. We're still working, just about to pay off our house at the end of the year. So we're doing okay and everything.
0: Yeah. How much are in those accounts?
1: Oh, goodness. Let me think. He has like 300. I think I might have 400. I don't even know how they're split out. I kind of glaze over when it comes to investments and retirement. We have about almost 100,000 in the bank.
0: Okay. So, yeah, you guys are around 800,000, and then your house is almost paid off, which is so exciting.
1: Correct.
2: What's that worth?
1: Probably the last time we checked, somewhere around 250 to 300.
0: Okay, cool. Great.
2: So you guys are net worth million. That's just the math.
0: Says maybe.
2: That's the math, Wanda.
0: I think
2: it's not
0: you
2: an
0: are.
2: Opinion.
0: I think you are, which is very exciting.
2: Based on accounting standards,
0: yes.
2: Your assets minus liabilities would put you over the $1 million mark, which is awesome. That's a great milestone. It's not to say you can go retire tomorrow, but at least you're heading in the right direction compared to most of America. So I would continue to invest. Once the house is paid off, I'd start maxing out those retirement accounts and build up enough of a nest egg where $250,000, you know, is not going to tank your retirement. You can still retire with dignity and know that you have those costs. And again, at that point, you still might want long-term care and let the nest egg continue to grow in the meantime. And maybe you need it, maybe you don't. But either way, you're covered, not wondering, is a health scare or a nursing home stay going to ruin us?
0: Going to take us out, yep. All right, let's head to Catherine in Virginia. Hi, Catherine. Welcome to the show.
3: Hi, how are you?
0: Hi, we're doing great. How can we help?
3: Okay, so I would like to know, should we increase our living expenses while we save up a down payment for our house?
0: Should you increase your living expenses?
3: Yes.
0: So spend more per month while you're saving up a down payment.
3: Mm-hmm. Yes, because we're welcoming our second baby in September, and right now we're living in a studio apartment so that we could save up quickly for the emergency fund while I was pregnant, and our lease is about to be up.
0: Okay, yeah. How much do you guys bring home a month?
3: My husband brings home $5,320 per month.
0: Okay, perfect. And are you home with the baby?
3: Yes, we have a toddler. She's 1.5.
0: Okay, so great. So that where you guys are in Virginia, what would be an average rent for, I don't know if you guys do like a 2-bedroom or a 3-bedroom or a small home? What are you looking at rent-wise?
3: It seems to be about like for something decent, $1,300 to $1,500.
0: Okay, yeah. Mm-hmm. Yeah, I would say that's pretty doable. I mean, we say 25% of your income is what should be for living expenses, for rent or mortgage. So that's about right.
2: $1,350 or so would get you right there. And if it's, 26%, it's not like anything's on fire. It's just a parameter to make sure that you have money left over to do things like save a down payment and invest and save for the kids' college and live your life and go on vacation. Because too many people have their house payment or rent at, 50% of their take-home pay.
0: Yeah, so if you guys upped it some, Catherine, for sure, I think that you can make that move. Because saving for the down payment, it may take you guys, 2-3 years possibly of you renting somewhere to save that up. And, yeah, I probably would not want to do that in a studio apartment with two little kids. I would like walls and separate rooms for the sanity of everyone.
3: Yeah, because my husband, he actually works remotely. He lost his job. Right before I got pregnant with our daughter.
0: Oh,
3: so we took a big pay cut. And so after we used that money from our house that we had bought when we first got married to move down here and pay off all of our debt, because we just couldn't afford the mortgage, which was about $2,000.
0: Mm-hmm.
3: Yeah, so we're just trying to figure out how we can save up as quickly as possible.
0: Yeah, that's great.
2: Resetting with some peace this time.
0: For sure. Yeah, do you guys have any more consumer debt that you're working on?
3: No.
0: Okay, great. So, yeah, so it really is that down payment. Do you guys have kind of a goal that you're shooting for?
3: We're hoping about 40, hopefully in 2.5 years. Just based off of the numbers right now, my husband thinks he'll get a couple of raises, but I just don't want to base it off the money we don't have yet.
0: Sure. No, I get
2: that. Don't count the chickens before they hatch, but I'm hopeful. If he's if he's got that mindset, I think he will increase his income because he's going for it.
0: Well, and the fact that he was being paid more in his last job than the job he took, so it makes me think he's marketable, right, at some level to be able to be making more, too. So that's exciting.
2: I like that specific goal. 40 grand, 2.5 years. That's a little over $1,300 a month. So we have to be putting that away in a high-yield savings account. We'll let it grow. Yeah. And if you don't have a good one, Fairwinds is an awesome partner of ours. You can go to fairwinds.org/Ramsey and get a great high-yield savings account to help your down payment fund.
0: Yeah.
2: Awesome. We're so excited for
0: you. And pregnant with number two, you said, right?
3: Yes.
0: Okay. Well, congratulations. So exciting. Yeah, I think with This is the change in lifestyle or in life that happens, life scenarios that does make you say, okay, what do we need to shift to create some peace that's doable? And the beautiful thing is that Catherine and her husband freaking work their butts off to get out of consumer debt so that $1,200, $1,300, $1,400 in rent is doable while saving more. If not, they would be paying two car payments that would equal that.
2: Yeah.
0: And they wouldn't be able to save for a down payment if they still had debt. So
2: those are heartbreaking calls when you get those. 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
1: Today's question comes from Owen in New York. He says, I make $124,000 a year, making two jobs more than my parents ever earned. I bought a used car and went to a cheap in-state college. My problem is that I can't afford a home. And my parents, who are retired, have a $650,000 home. I live in upstate New York, where property taxes are $1,000 a month, and houses that aren't falling down sell in 3 days. How can I?

0: I possibly afford a home, and how do I stop being this angry about being stolen from by the boomer generation and their generation's government, which is ruining my relationship with my parents? That got dark quick.
1: Oh my gosh.
0: I felt a little anger, and then he just said it out loud.
1: Hug Owen. I feel like Owen needs a hug.
0: Wow.
1: And he's mad at his parents?
0: He's mad at the entire boomer generation.
1: How dare you? How dare you own a home?
0: Wow. And the generation's government.
1: Listen,
0: okay.
1: I get kind of being pissed about the housing situation. That's understandable. It is so crazy. It is. It's wild how expensive
0: things
1: are. I
0: can't wait for Owen to have kids for them. They're going to be so mad at Owen's generation. You ruined everything.
1: You ruined everything.
0: Listen.
1: Oh, no, Owen.
0: Why were you a child in 1992 instead of buying up a home? What were you doing, man?
1: What were you doing at three?
0: That's the running joke. Okay, but I do feel his anger.
1: Yeah.
0: And I actually mentioned...
1: Not to that extreme. Not to mad at your parents.
0: But I understand going, I've done everything right.
1: Sure.
0: Even debt-free, making six figures, it's still hard to afford a home where you want to live.
1: Yep.
0: No matter what your age is. And so I get where he's coming from. But the real question, how can I possibly afford a home, is set a goal. And if you're debt-free, you should have no payments. And if you have reasonable rent right now, you should have a pretty good amount of margin in that $124,000.
1: Yeah.
0: To set aside in a high-yield savings account to start saving up a down payment.
1: I mean, we just talked to a couple right before the break. And they bring home $5,000, and she said they still can probably put away $1,300, and that's with her and two kids and a husband.
0: Yeah, and he makes double that, single, no kids.
1: That's what I'm saying. So, like, you can make some serious sacrifices to put some serious cash away, and that's the reality of what has to happen. Now, did that have to be true for your parents for as long as what you're going to have to do? Maybe not. Maybe not. But it is the reality, and I think that's what's hard, is, like, it sucks, and I think we can say that. But then what's the next thing we're going to do? Are we going to sit and complain and be mad? Or are we going to say, okay, let's get creative and figure out how can I put money aside to save up for a down payment? And we say for first-time home buyers, 5% is a great goal, right? Up to 20 is awesome to avoid PMI, but 5%, are you going to have to drive 20 minutes further one direction than what you want? Maybe. I don't know. But so there's ways to do it, and people are buying homes, and maybe it's going to take longer. And not specifically where you want to be, but that's where we're at. And that's the solution. That's what we try to do on this show, is, like, there's a lot of people that are just complain about it all day, which I get, but
0: venting
1: also
0: can be fun for a little bit.
1: Yeah. Vent for some, but what are you going to do? What are you gonna do after that? If you keep venting, then you're going to be getting nowhere financially if you don't have a goal.
0: Yeah. Well, and there is some actual stats behind this anger. The median home price is now roughly six times the median household income. When you look back at the 1970s, it was like two times.
1: Yeah.
0: So it is hard.
1: Three times
0: is
1: hard. Yes.
0: I don't want to minimize that. It is harder for a young person to save up for that home. And so that's not just the market being the market. Part of it is structural. Part of it is supply and demand. Part of it is the interest rates during COVID were so low, and now everyone's hanging on to their house because of the mortgage.
1: Yeah, 2% rate or something.
0: So no one's letting go of their homes. And you've got the boomers who have had these homes for a long time. They've appreciated, and they're going to have a big tax bill if they sell. So they don't want to get out. But there is something, Rachel, I want to bring up that is actually happening right now in Congress.
1: Oh, yeah.
0: That could actually help a little bit.
1: Okay,
0: so it's not going to be like a silver bullet, but it's a move in the right direction. So you may have heard on the news these large institutional investors, firms that own hundreds of thousands of single-family homes. You've heard private equity firms.
1: Yeah.
0: Well, they've been buying up these homes at scale in cash, outbidding regular families, which is really frustrating. People like Owen, who are about to go buy that home, it gets bought up by, you know, Blackstone.
1: Yeah, yeah.
0: And so that makes it more difficult, and we believe homes are for people, not portfolios. And so there's actually a bipartisan bill working through Congress right now. It's called the 21st Century Road to Housing Act. And what's encouraging is the Senate version passed 89 to 10.
1: Oh, wow. Of actually
0: that's
1: putting
0: about
1: this
0: as bipartisan as it gets.
1: Yeah.
0: So everybody is for these protections to keep large institutional investors from buying up more single family homes. So it's a good bill, and it actually could help some people buy a home, could free up some of the supply.
1: So it would basically stop these private equities of buying up residential homes.
0: It would force them to sell off within 7 years, and the ones that own 350 or more, they can't buy anymore. It just blocks them completely. And if you are renting one of those homes, you have the first right of refusal to buy that house. So there's a lot of good things in the bill. Here's the catch, Rachel. This is government for you. So the Senate passed that, but it goes to the House now. Well, the House released their own amended version, and they quietly stripped out these key provisions. that gave the bill its teeth. So they kept the name and they removed all the substance, and the House vote is happening this Wednesday. And so if this weakened version passes, these protections are gone, which sucks.
1: So we don't want it now.
0: We do not want this House bill to pass. And so, listen, I'm not a person who thinks I can sway government, but if this matters to you, and I think it should, I would let my House representative know. Yeah, this is one of those times where you go find your rep, 60 seconds, go to house.gov. We'll drop a link in the description to make it easy for you. And tell them to keep the protections in place and to say no to this bill on Wednesday. And, you know, Congress hears from lobbyists every day. They almost never hear from regular people like you and I, and that's the gap you can fill. And we say all the time on the show, Rachel, you know, what happens in your house is more important than what happens in the White House.
1: Mm-hmm.
0: But there are structural things happening in the White House that can help the American people. I believe the government's job should be to create an environment that helps people win financially.
1: That's right. That's right.
0: Not to solve our problems, but to be a part of that solution. So go to house.gov, find a rep. We'll drop a link in the description if you want to learn more about what's going on. We'll drop a link to an article.
1: Yeah, that's the bait and switch,
0: though. Find your rep.
1: Good bill in Congress, now bad bill that went to the House.
0: So, I mean, as I was reading it, I was like, this is like a movie plot.
1: It's so
0: like
1: crazy.
0: The bad guys are trying to swap it last minute to sneak it in.
1: Yeah.
0: And this is how it all happens. It's like late night. They kind of sneak it through the door. Nobody knows about it. No one has time to read it. And then you're voting on it. This is insane. This is why I'm not in politics, Rachel. It's too much stress for me. We can help someone in 7 minutes on this show.
1: I know.
0: Congress has a hard time doing that. But
1: that's,
0: I'm glad we're moving in the right direction.
1: Yes.
0: This is a good
1: that's
0: bill,
1: right.
0: And
1: right.
0: Everybody should care about it and say yes to that.
1: Love it. But say no.
0: Say no to the House
1: All
0: bill.
1: All right, but we are
0: so
1: going to say yes to Mike in, what is this, Westchester, New York. Hi, Mike.
0: Mike.
1: Welcome to the show.
2: How's it going, guys?
1: Good. How can we help?
2: Good. So today I'm going to be talking about how I graduated in December from college, and then I came out with about $21,000 in federal loans. So I'm still in my grace until August, but I've already paid off about $11,000.
1: Wow, good
0: nice.
1: For
2: so
1: you.
2: Yes, thank you. My question today is, do I continue on this path for about another four or five months, or do I take out from my Roth and kind of just end all right now? Student loans.
1: Yeah, that's a great question. I would just keep at it. I would just keep cash flowing, paying this off, because if you did take money out of your Roth IRA, that's a retirement account, and you will get penalized by doing that and paying taxes too on it, because you're not 59 and a half. So that's going to be the key. You want to be able to get that money out without that penalty. And so I would keep that in, let it continue to grow. And yeah, in 4 months, Mike, well done. You'll be student loan debt free. Do you have any other debt besides the student loan?
2: That's it. I drive a used car and I kind of just stay frugal.
1: Good for you. Yeah. How much are you making?
2: I bring home about $4,000 a month.
1: Good for you,
0: nice.
1: Mike. Well done.
0: Just
1: yeah.
0: keep at it. If you had non-retirement investments, like in a brokerage account, then we would say, yeah, let's sell those off and get rid of this debt even faster. But because it's in those retirement accounts, you can technically take out contributions, but then you're still unplugging all the growth. And at your age, if you mm-hmm. actually map out what that cost is costing you over decades,
1: way more than $10,000.
0: You'll be slapping yourself going, what did I do? That could have been $150,000 or $500,000. Way to go, man. 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
3: Police saying it's a hate crime until it's not. I'm John Saucier. Well, the Fox News alert, a horrifying scene at a San Diego mosque today. Three people killed and a pair of gunmen opened fire at the Islamic Center of San Diego. The police chief there is Scott Wall, says both suspects are now dead.
4: There is no further threat. Both suspects in this case are deceased.
3: The two shooters are believed to be teens. The case is considered to be a hate crime for now. The Islamic Center is the largest mosque in San Diego County. President Trump says he's called off planned strikes on Iran tomorrow.
5: At the request of leaders of Qatar, Saudi Arabia, and the UAE, President Trump says he is holding off on a military attack on Iran planned for tomorrow. In a social media post, the president says serious negotiations are now taking place, and in the opinion of Arab allies and partners, a deal will be made, which is acceptable to the U.S. Still, President Trump says he's ordered Pentagon leaders to prepare to go forward with a full, large-scale assault of Iran on a moment's notice in the event an acceptable deal is not reached. At the White House, Jared Halpern, Fox News.
3: U.S. Attorney Jeanine Pirro is cracking down on teen takeovers in Washington.
6: It is a familiar scene in our nation's capital these days. They are known as teen takeovers as mobs of teenagers get in trouble in what authorities are calling violent and disruptive gatherings. On Saturday night, two groups of apparent teenagers clashed in a Chipotle restaurant. Police say witnesses told them one group of juveniles was inside the restaurant when another group went in and a fight broke out immediately. U.S. Attorney Jeanine Pirro says she will hold parents accountable if they don't take responsibility for their teenagers.
7: This terrorizing is going to end. And the message that lawlessness runs the streets is over.
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3: A judge issuing a key ruling in the trial of Luigi Mangione, the suspect charged with killing UnitedHealthcare CEO Brian Thompson in New York City last year. Here's Fox's Eric Schott with the very latest.
11: The key piece of evidence, the alleged murder weapon, will be allowed in. But the judge threw out other evidence against Luigi Mangione. New York State Judge Gregory Carroll ruled that Altoona, Pennsylvania police illegally searched Mangione's backpack when he was arrested. Because they had not received a search warrant, Mangione was nabbed as he was sitting at the McDonald's, and police officer Christy Wasser looked through his backpack. She then took that backpack to the police station. Judge Carroll ruled the search at McDonald's was not legal, and what was found there will not be allowed at the trial. He's excluding the gun magazine with bullets, cell phone, passport, wallet, and a computer chip.
3: Mangione has pleaded not guilty to the charges against him. His state murder trial is set to begin on September 8th. An Iraqi national is facing charges in federal court in New York, accused of plotting more than a dozen terror attacks in response to U.S. and Israeli strikes on Iran. Here's Fox's Alexis McAdams reporting from New York City.
12: The DOJ says it wasn't a question of if this was going to happen, these terror attacks, but just a question of when it would. And the feds believe it was possibly going to happen any day. So now 32-year-old Mohammed al-Sadi is facing federal charges here. According to the DOJ, the senior commander of an Iranian-backed terrorist group has been involved in nearly 20 attacks that were either being planned out or had happened already. That includes the attempted murder of two Jewish men in the UK. That happened just earlier this month, not long ago. So this is all ongoing, this investigation. Investigators say a Somali-born British citizen there stabbed two men in London.
3: Officials also claiming the suspect planned bombings in the United States, Canada, and Europe. The suspect claimed he was a political prisoner and a prisoner of war. He now could face life in prison if convicted. In New York, I'm John Saucier, and this is Fox.
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15: Normal is broke and common sense is weird. So we're here to help you transform your life. From the Ramsey Network and the Fairwinds Credit Union Studio, this is The Ramsey Show. And I'm Rachel Cruz, hosting with George Camel. We are answering your questions at 888-825-5225. All right, let's head to Sam in Roanoke, Virginia. Hi, Sam. Welcome to the show.
16: Hey, how are you guys doing?
15: Hi, we're doing great. How can we help?
16: So I'm 17, and I'm a business owner, and I'm just wondering how I could build credit without using a credit card, because I want to buy my first home within the next few years and just don't know where to start on that.
17: Nice. Way to go, man. What are you making with this business?
16: Right now, I'm doing around $2,000 to $3,000 a week.
17: A week?
16: That fluctuates to be a... Yes, sir.
17: So you're talking 100 to 150 grand a year at 17.
16: Yes, sir. Now, that is before taxes, but yes, sir.
15: What are you doing, Sam? That's amazing.
16: I'm a mobile mechanic.
15: Wow.
17: Did you go to trade school for that?
16: I graduate in a month.
17: Way to go.
15: Sam, we applaud you.
17: How do we clone Sam?
15: Unbelievable.
17: Okay.
15: That's so great.
17: I love this. Okay, so you're trying to build credit because you want to buy a house one day?
15: In 3 years.
16: Yes,
15: he wants to be a homeowner
17: by 20 years old. Well, here's the good news. You don't need credit to do that. I know that sounds crazy coming out of my mouth. Do you believe me, Sam, first of all? Do you trust me? I feel like Aladdin right now.
16: I believe you.
17: Okay.
16: Yes.
17: So the way to do that is through something called manual underwriting. And it's something I've done personally. And our friends at Church Home Mortgage, they specialize in these. They've done tons of them for Ramsey fans who live life outside of the stupid credit system we live in, which is go into debt to get a score so you can get more debt so you can hopefully pay that off perfectly to hopefully increase your score to hopefully get a higher score. Does it sound crazy to you?
16: Yeah, it does sound a little twisted.
17: Because it is. And so manual underwriting instead of automated underwriting, which is let the computer decide if you should get the mortgage and let the three-digit number define your financial life. So instead, the lender will look at your situation. Do you have on-time rent payments, Sam?
16: I don't believe so. I don't think I quite know what those are.
17: So do you rent right now or do you live with family?
16: I live with my parents still.
17: Is the goal, are you going to live there for the next 3 years while you save up?
16: I'd like to rent eventually within the next year or two, but okay. As of now, yes, I plan to stay there.
17: Okay. So you'll be required to show on-time rent payments, whether it's to your family or to a landlord if you decide to go rent elsewhere. But you'll need a year of on-time rent payments. You need some utility bills in your name. So, you know, think water, electric, cell phone, internet, things that show that you pay your bills on time, that your insurance premiums are paid consistently, that you have strong employment history, that this business has done $100,000 for the last 3 years, and some solid savings and down payment.
16: I gotcha.
17: And if you have those things, you don't need to have the credit score in order to buy that home or get the mortgage.
15: Yeah, so Sam, if you were to live with your parents for the next 3 years, then I would be keeping track at least 2 years out of rent.
17: So of documented bank transactions going to mom and dad.
15: So document those if you put deposits in for rent. And maybe they put one bill in your name, like internet or something. I don't know. And you pay something so that you have a bill or your cell phone. One or two bills that's tied to your name. So making sure, yeah, you have that. And then, of course, the down payment, what he's saying. Or if you go and rent somewhere in the next year or two, then that's great because that rent will show up and that utility bill that you'll pay at the apartment or house that you rent, you know, all of that will show that history. But the history is big on manual underwriting. You have to have that.
16: Oh, I gotcha. That makes sense.
15: But yeah, I mean,
17: See, if you keep doing this, you're going to pay cash for a home and ignore the entire system. That's pretty wild. What's your savings goal right now?
16: Right now I'd like to have by the end of this year around 40,000 saved because I do want to possibly migrate into a shop space to rent at the end of this year.
15: Yeah.
17: Cool.
16: And, just grow my business that way.
15: It's amazing.
16: But yeah, right now.
17: What are your monthly expenses?
16: So I do have three vehicles. I do have a lot of tools I have to go through to, I guess, keep my work going. And besides that, just insurance, gas, basic utilities.
17: Nice.
15: And you're doing this all on your own.
16: Currently. Yes, ma'am.
17: The solopreneur.
15: That's amazing, Sam.
17: That's great. All the cars are paid off, those three cars?
16: Yes, sir.
17: Nice.
15: Okay, Sam, I want to implore you because you're doing above and beyond. I mean, you're a one percenter when it comes to the 17-year-olds in America. And if you stick to this principle with your business, Sam, it is going to help you not only grow, but create such peace and wisdom is do not go into debt in your business. Okay. So when you were 20, 21 and you're like, hey, I need to go and get five more trucks and I need to do this and that. I'm just going to go get a small business loan, you know, whatever, whatever. Say no.
17: You're going to get mailers, Instagram ads, emails telling you, hey, we'll give you a loan, Sam. Scale your business.
15: Move,
17: you deserve it.
15: Yes, move.
17: Say no.
15: At the speed of cash with your business, Sam. Stay debt-free. And I promise you, it's one of the number one things that takes small businesses out is debt and overhead expenses like that. I mean,
17: and
15: it's
17: the
15: just,
17: debt stays with you even if the business fails.
15: That's right.
17: They don't care.
15: So
17: they still want their payment.
15: You're in the green. And so stay there, Sam. Do not go into the red. Do not go into debt for your business. But man, well done.
17: I mean, think about 3 years. If he lives off, say, 30 or 40 living at home and socks away almost 100 a year for 3 years, that's $300,000.
15: $300,000.
17: That's mind-blowing.
15: Which would buy You know, possibly a small home
17: in
15: somewhere.
17: Roanoke. I'm sure you can find a home in Roanoke for $300,000.
15: Yes,
17: especially as a young single man at 20. That's pretty wild. So there you go, Sam. And I'm going to send you a copy of my book, Breaking Free from Broke. I have a whole chapter on credit scores and how to live without it. And I walk painstakingly through everything of how do you rent an apartment? How do you get a car? How do you buy a home without a credit score? And I hope it's a helpful gift to you because we want to see you win. We
15: for
17: believe
15: sure.
17: in you.
15: All right. Sydney from Instagram asks, if I only pay minimums on my higher debt, focus on the smallest debt payoff first, won't that put me further behind because those accounts will be accruing interest?
17: Sure. I mean, they're going to accrue interest no matter what because that's how debt works, unless it's a 0%. And in that case, the goal is to pay it off so aggressively that the interest doesn't matter all that much. Like, yes, you might be paying $50 or $100 or a couple $100 in interest, but if you're throwing $1,000 or $2,000 at it, you are faster than the interest.
15: That's right.
17: That's the goal.
15: And that's what I don't think people, yes, because when people do the math and they're like, well, shouldn't you pay off the highest interest rate first? What you don't understand, number one, is the behavior change. What actually ends up happening with the momentum, when you get a small win, our human spirit, it's how we're wired, is that you get excited and you get more intense and you keep going and going and going versus trying to pay off the highest interest rate. Let's say it's a credit card, it's $30,000 or something, right? And you're just like chipping away, but you got a $1,200 medical bill over here, things over here. When you just knock out the small ones and you combine all those minimum payments to keep throwing at the highest, the next highest debt, it's incredible what happens.
17: And it's proven. I mean, it's not just a Ramsey thing. Like Harvard Business Review, MIT, they all have come out and said, Dave Ramsey was right. The debt snowball method is the best way to pay off your debt. Yep. It actually works.
15: And to your point, George, when you're doing it this quickly, the average person is paying off all their debts in 18 to 24 months. The interest at the end of the day, it ends up kind of just being a wash. And so, because you're outpacing it with the amount of money you're throwing at that debt.

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0: Let's go to Ben in Cincinnati. Hi, Ben. Welcome to the show.
1: Hi. Thank you for having me.
0: Absolutely. How can we help?
1: We just paid off all of our student loans, and we took the financial peace class, and it was worth it.
0: Amazing. Congratulations.
1: Yeah. Now we're just paying off... We paid off one other car. We have one more. We're paying off our minivan, and we bought a house last year, so we're working on those. We do have like about 25K saved up in savings, a little bit for emergency and a little bit for the house emergency. But now, as we're working through that, how would you say we should start saving up for her retirement since her job doesn't offer it?
0: Okay, so we got a couple of things going on. You guys, how much is left on the car?
1: On the car, we have is about $12,000.
0: $12,000 left on the car. Okay, and then you have $25,000 in savings, and then you're asking about your wife's retirement. So before we get there, we do want this car cleaned up the debt.
1: Yeah.
0: Yep. So I would throw $12,000 at it today out of your 25.
1: Okay.
2: Which means you free up a payment. What's the payment on that?
1: The payment on that is about $300.
2: Boom. Just got a nice raise right there.
0: Yep. So then I would build that emergency fund back up to what you guys need, 3 to 6 months of expenses, and you guys can pick in that range where you feel comfortable. And then you move on to maybe step four, which is retirement. So her company does not offer like a 401k, 403b, no pension plan, nothing.
1: No, it's just a small Christian school, so they didn't have that in their offerings.
0: Okay, as a benefit. Well, one thing she can do is open up a Roth IRA, and so she can do that and fund, is it what, $7,000?
2: $7,500 is the contribution limit. What's your household income altogether, gross income?
1: Altogether, before taxes, we're about 90 together.
2: Okay. So our plan, the Ramsey baby steps, baby step one, $1,000 emergency fund, you have that. Mm-hmm. Baby step two, we'll knock out the consumer debt. You're about to do that today after you get off the call. Baby step three, let's fully fund that emergency fund of 3 to 6 months of expenses. Then baby step four is 15% of your household income going into retirement accounts. So for you guys, that's $13,500. That's what we want to see put away. In a simple order, if you have a match through your employer, let's take that first. Do you?
1: Yeah, I already do that. And I think altogether with my employer putting in about 8%, I put in about 12%. So
2: you're putting in 12% of your income.
1: Myself. Yeah.
2: But she's not putting away anything.
1: Yeah, that was way before we got married. I was already doing that. So.
2: Okay. And do you have a Roth 401k through your employer or just a traditional?
1: 403b.
2: Okay. Do you have a Roth version of the 403b you have access to?
1: I don't think so.
2: Okay. Add that to your homework assignment to ask HR if there's a Roth version available. You might be able to sign in and see on your 403b login there. But if you do have that, I love that option because it's going to be after-tax money, but then it grows tax-free forever. So imagine that's net income. If you have $2 million sitting there in retirement, that's like $2 million of take-home pay that the government doesn't touch again.
1: Okay.
2: And I would bump yours up to 15%. Now, on her side, 15% of her income now can go into that Roth IRA, and now we're at a collective 15% of household income. Do you see how that works?
0: Which is probably close to a little less than that $7,000. She may not fully max it out with her income. I would put, 15% of hers into a Roth IRA. And then if your employer match goes up to 8%, you may want to take it down a few percentages to max out a Roth IRA on your end, Ben.
2: If you don't have a Roth 403b option.
0: Yeah,
2: because the goal is get the match, move to all the Roth options that you can, fund those, then move back to traditional options if you run out of Roth options. But with your income, you guys won't hit that. You'll be able to do all Roth there and not run out of room. So that's a great problem to have.
1: Okay.
2: But right now you're doing like three good things at once, which is making it bad because you don't have much focus. So like we said, if you knock out that car payment today,
0: yes,
2: get the emergency fund stock back up. In a couple of months max, you're investing 15% with no problem of that household income.
0: Well done. All right, let's go to New York City, one of my favorite places. We have Sam on the line. Hi, Sam.
3: Hi, how are you guys?
0: Hi, we're doing great. How can we help today?
3: I'm good. Basically, I'm really nervous.
0: You're good.
3: I have a job. I'm at a job for now, I'd say 3 years. I hate it. But I make $120,000, and I have really no other career path that would get me anywhere near that.
2: What do you do?
3: So I'm basically, like, I do bookkeeping for a big trash company.
2: Okay. But do you hate trash, or do you hate bookkeeping?
3: No, I actually love trash, because trash is feeding my family, because my base salary is really, like, $85,000, but I get another $25,000. Annually, but I get another through commissions. And they're not like, you know, one month. These are in contract, you know, every month the same amount. And okay. Thank God it only goes up every month.
2: That's cool. I never heard of a bookkeeper making commissions. Is it off trash, like, accounts?
3: Right. No, it's like, trash accounts.
2: So the more accounts created, you get a piece of that.
3: Yeah, exactly. The companies.
0: Why do you hate it, Sam? What's going on that you're like, I hate my job?
3: So I'll tell you, coming to work, I love coming here. It's like an awesome, a great place to work. But the actual work, like, I feel like there's a lot more I have to add to this planet than doing bookkeeping, which I hate.
2: And what is that thing you have to add to this planet?
3: I don't know.
2: You just feel it. You just feel this, like, gnawing feeling that, like, this is not it.
3: Yeah, there's something more, and I just need to know how do I, A, find out what that is, and B, how do I get there?
2: Well, that's where I was joking about the trash versus bookkeeping, but sometimes you're doing the right thing in the wrong place. Sometimes you're doing the wrong thing, but in a great place, and there might be a different seat on the bus, as we say. And so that's where I'm digging in.
0: Is there any other opportunity within the company? Because you said you love going to work there, which is a positive. Do you look around and see a position that you're like, oh, man, that would be something I think I could really add value and be really good at?
3: No, like, the positions are really pretty booked up. Like, I think if someone outsider came in to run the company, probably half the people would lose their job.
2: Do you want more of a challenge? Like, are you kind of bored because you're like, all right, knock that out.
3: Yes,
2: what else?
3: For sure.
2: Okay.
3: Yeah.
2: Have you brought that up to your leadership?
3: Yes, I have.
2: And what do they say?
3: Everything here runs very, not to the word for it, like, very mom and pop. Like, it's not, like, there's no, the company's very successful, but it's not very efficient. I'm trying to think for the right word.
2: Yeah. Well, that's what I'm wondering. Are there opportunities where you go, hey, I noticed this over here. I know in my bookkeeper seat it feels a little bit out of bounds, but could I try this little challenge over here and see if I can solve that and create some efficiencies in the business? If I'm the business owner, I'm so excited to have Sam on my team. So that's where I'm wondering. And if you run out of those opportunities, or they're not giving them to you over a long period of time, and there's a soul tax you're paying, then I would look for a different opportunity where there is a bigger challenge for you. Maybe it's a more senior role. Maybe you're in leadership. Maybe you're solving a bigger problem. And so that's where I go, you might be doing the right thing, and you're just not in the right seat right now.
3: Right. But the thing is that when you have, you know, three kids, a wife, a mortgage, the whole thing, not that the wife is a tax, that helps, but when you have that many things going on, it's hard to just switch jobs.
0: Sure. You have a responsibility to put food on the table. So, you don't want to neglect that by any means.
2: We would never tell you to have a gap in income.
0: No, but I do wonder for you kind of searching yourself and just to say, hey, what else is out there? If you hold on the line, we're going to get you Ken Coleman's book, Find the Work You're Wired to Do. There's a great assessment on at the end of that book. And that may just be a good place just to kind of start jogging some ideas in your mind and start thinking through. And it may be at this company, it may be something totally different. And it may take 6 months, it may take a year and a half. But sometimes these decisions are slow and the awareness can be, you know, take some time. But overall, I think if you keep digging, Sam, you're going to get some answers.

0: Are you sick and tired of working so hard but feeling like you have nothing to show for it? That so many people we talk to where they work and work, make a paycheck, but then they look up and like, I just still feel like I am
1: and
0: broke.
1: And it's gone.
0: Yeah, I feel like I'm broke. So if that is you, make sure to check out our Every Dollar app. So Every Dollar, the budgeting app, it helps you find extra money every single month, and it builds you a personalized plan to help you beat debt and build wealth. 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
2: Or so, your pizza's free. Okay. That works.
0: There you go. 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Shameless plug. It's I tap on a couple of apps every single day.
1: Out of habit.
0: Weather Channel app. I still love my Weather Channel app. I feel like a boomer, but I do. I love a Weather Channel app. Email, Instagram, and Every Dollar.
1: That's it.
0: I do. Those are like a routine for me. I'll go through and look. Yeah.
1: A simple woman.
0: But Every Dollar, it is. I'm like tracking those transactions, feeling good about May. Put teacher's gifts in there this weekend.
1: Oh, nice. That's school. Right.
0: So yeah, when you do it all, you're like, okay, this. I feel organized. I feel in control.
1: You can't keep it all in your head.
0: No.
1: People go, oh, no, I do a budget mentally. I'm like, bet.
0: And can I say, if you have kids, have a higher miscellaneous fund than ever before. Because who knew you had to sign up for
1: Well, they don't tell you till last minute.
0: In May. And you're like, oh my gosh, I'm signing up for soccer in May for fall. I didn't plan that. Put that in the miscellaneous category. So, but it helps.
1: It does. Even though it takes the stress out of the chaos of life.
0: Yes. It's wonderful. So again, there's a free version, you guys. Make sure to check it out. Build your budget. Actually, be intentional with where your money is going. All right, let's head to Nick in Columbus, Ohio. Hi, Nick. Welcome to the show.
3: Hi, thanks for having me.
0: Yes, absolutely.
3: My wife and I are about to have our first child.
0: Oh,
3: we're in our mid-30s.
0: Congratulations.
3: Thank you so much. So I have money in an investment account that would cover all of our debts if I were to sell it. And I don't know that I want to do that. We have about, we're just about millionaires in total. That's mostly tied up in retirements. I have been in school for 10 years. My wife has her master's. I have a bachelor's. It's a long story, but I had to restart because the school went under. Luckily, no debt from that. So we managed to pay off all of my school loans. We owe about $180,000 total. And that's her student loans, the house, and about $15,000 in credit card debt.
0: Okay, how much is just the student loans, Nick?
3: It's about $50,000.
0: $50,000. How much was the credit card debt, you said?
3: About $15,000.
0: $15,000. Okay, so that's the consumer debt.
1: And $130,000 left on the mortgage?
3: Yes, that's correct.
0: And how much is in the stocks?
3: It's just under $200,000.
0: Okay.
3: So my company pays me RSUs, and I haven't touched it since I started this company.
0: Is all the $200,000 in the company stock?
3: That's correct.
0: Okay.
1: Wow.
0: Single stock.
3: And it's single stock, and it's up 168%.
0: Well, that's some good return.
1: Good time to sell. That's exciting.
3: Yeah.
1: Have you factored in what the taxes would be if you sold?
3: I haven't factored that in. I just found your guys' show recently, and started listening.
0: Okay.
3: So this was just, with her pregnancy, she had a health scare. Luckily everything is fine, but now I'm like, they had thought that she had a heart issue and then went to a specialist and ended up she didn't, but they were concerned she would die during labor.
0: Do you guys have liquid cash at all?
3: We have about $18,000 in liquid cash.
0: Okay, good. Right. Okay, perfect, perfect. Okay,
1: so you could pay off the debt and still have the $18,000 left over as your emergency fund.
3: Exactly.
1: And have no mortgage payment or any other payment, which frees up how much if you added up those payments per month? Credit cards, student loans, mortgage?
3: So my wife and I do things a little differently. We have two accounts. Her income goes into an account that pays for our food, gas, everything that we would need monthly, and my account just pays the bills. And I say my account, we're attached to both accounts. We see what goes in, we see what comes out. It's just how we've divided it since
0: Nick, why don't you just put it all on one account and everything comes out of one account?
3: We had no money when we started dating in 2010. We were high school sweethearts. And we decided that by doing it this way, we worked while we were in college and we made sure that all of our bills were paid, and we've always just done it that way.
0: Okay. Do you think things can change? Do you think a mindset of an 18-year-old maybe could make some tweaks and some adjustments now that you're going to be parents and you're grown-ups and you're 30 years old and you both have careers?
3: Yep. That's what I'm going through right now is like, we weren't planning to have kids necessarily. Okay. Not that it wasn't unplanned either. But it wasn't something that we were like, we're going to have kids. We were like, we're going to live, we're going to travel, we're going sure. to do things that we want to do first.
0: Totally. Totally.
3: And then with my college stuff happening, we, ended up not doing as much of that mm-hmm. and focusing more on that.
0: Okay.
3: So over the time, I've only had like 2 full years out of college. I graduated.
0: Gotcha. Last How much do you guys make a year, you and your wife?
3: So not counting the RSUs, we make $260,000 roughly. With the Amazing. RSUs, it's about $320,000.
0: Okay. Fantastic. Is she going to be working still, Nick, do you think, after the baby's here?
3: That's her plan. She's a social worker. She gives, she helps the community locally through okay. her job.
0: How much does she make? How much out of the 260 is hers?
3: 110.
0: 110. Okay. Okay. That's great. Yeah. So you called in. Can I just give you a couple of maybe random thoughts I have about your situation?
3: Yep.
0: Okay. So we talk about when you are pregnant, we have a thing called stork mode, meaning if you are trying to get out of debt, we pause the debt snowball and we just save a bunch of money to the side in case something happens. Okay. Now that is with people doing the true baby steps, which means they've already done baby step one, which is they take everything down to $1,000. If you could imagine, Nick, yes, people didn't take everything down to $1,000 while getting out of debt. You guys will not have to do that because you have $18,000 saved and $200,000 in stock. So I would not count stork mode for you because you guys have that money that you will have enough money even if you paid off all of your debt, if that makes sense. So if I woke up in your shoes, I probably wouldn't pay off the house right now, but I would go ahead and wipe the consumer debt and just be done with the $65,000. And then once baby comes, everyone's good, mom's good, baby's good, then yeah, I mean, I might have a discussion to say, hey, what if we aggressively paid off the house and it just had no debt? Like we had complete autonomy over our money, which is pretty crazy. The fact that we can even have this discussion, Nick, that this is a possibility for you guys. So that's what I would do in your situation. I'd go ahead and pay everything off. And if you hate not having a mortgage, you can go and get another mortgage if you want. You know, you can borrow against your house. So,
1: I mean, you're probably going to get like a $3,000 or $4,000 raise if you paid off all of your debts, including the mortgage, right?
3: Yeah, I mean, this year has not been good for us financially. We had a lot of setbacks this year. We were basically debt-free coming into the year. And then we had house problems, our basement flooded. We had

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0: Our scripture of the day comes from 1 Samuel 16:7. The Lord does not look at the things people look at. People look at the outward appearance, but the Lord looks at the heart. Nathan Morris said, I have found that the less stuff I own, the less my stuff owns me.
1: Such a minimalist.
0: Look at that.
1: Before his time.
0: It's a little bit like the Dave Ramsey quote of, it's okay to have nice stuff, just don't let your nice stuff have you.
1: I wonder if that's where Dave got it from.
0: I don't know. Who's Nathan Morris?
1: Do we know? Couldn't tell you.
0: Well, Google him real quick.
1: He's probably from a different era.
0: Should we know him?
1: Is he an evangelist?
0: He's not a president.
1: He's not. I really hope it's the founding member of Boys to Men.
0: Is it?
1: I mean, that is a Nathan Morris. I don't think it's the same
0: one, but let's give him the credit. Yes.
1: Author of The Art of Getting Money, personal finance expert. Boo.
0: Man, boo. Boys to Men lead singer would be so much more cool.
1: In my heart, it will always
0: Kelly,
1: be
0: Kelly, work
1: to
0: on
1: men.
0: Our quotes of the day. We need some Boys to Men. I'm sure they said something, you know, really profound
1: Who's
0: about stuff
1: know?
0: And money and life. I'd like to say that. Boys to Men said it. I found that the less stuff I own,
1: they probably
0: the less
1: sang
0: stuff
1: it.
0: Owns me. You should give a little tune, George. No. But that, it's okay to have nice stuff. Don't let your nice stuff have you. Is a great balance because your stuff having you is you go into debt for it. The borrower is slave to the lender. You don't own it. You owe on it. So it has you. And the identity contentment piece is really big. That
1: where your treasure is,
0: there your heart will be also.
1: There you go.
0: Look at you quoting another
1: scripture.
0: It's not
1: just about debt, but it's...
0: It is.
1: What is the chokehold that material goods have on you? You can't take it with you.
0: You can't. Nope. And so it's fun to have stuff, right? It's
1: I've seen Left Behind. You can't even take your pants. All right? They'll be folded neatly on the bed. Every time I still see clothes folded on a bed, I freak out a little bit.
0: That

0: movie scarred.
1: Trauma. All three. Well, yeah, there's
0: the
1: three.
0: They gave me the kids' version.
1: Listen, you get left behind the first time.
0: Years
1: fine.
0: Old.
1: You get left behind three times. No. That's on you. That's on you.
0: Oh Lord. Okay. Emily, God bless you, Emily. Sorry that
2: thanks
0: you're
2: for
0: have
2: hanging
0: to
2: with us.
0: Round us out, but yeah, in Idaho Falls, we have Emily. Hey, Emily, what's up?
3: Hi, I am just calling in to ask. My husband and I just had our fifth baby. We're almost done with baby step three, but we are growing out of our house, and we have an unfinished basement. We're just trying to figure out if it's financially wise to take out a loan to finish the basement. We're feeling really on top of each other right now.
0: Yeah. Seven people. That's a lot.
1: What's it going to cost to do the basement?
3: So we estimate it'll be about $40,000 to do the basement. For context, we are in a three-bedroom as is. So I have two kids in each room and a baby who's going to need a room soon. So we owe $200K on our mortgage, and it's at a 2.3. So moving just makes no sense. Neither does refinancing. So we're trying to figure out if a loan to do the basement would make sense. Another piece of information, our current mortgage payment is below 5% of our take home.
0: Okay. How much do you guys bring home a month?
3: About 10.
0: 10,000. Okay.
1: Mortgage excluded. Would you guys just go buy a different home right now if you could?
3: Absolutely not. We love our neighborhood. We love our home. We love the lot our home is on. It's our favorite.
1: Okay. So you want to make this home work no matter what. How much do you have in the emergency fund?
3: About 30. Well, by the time I said we're almost done with baby step three, when we're done, it'll be at about 35.
1: Okay. Because I think you can just cash flow this. Mm-hmm. I mean, that newborn baby's going to sleep next to you for the first couple of months, right?
3: Yeah, it did take us, I mean, we have a lot of kids. It took us about 4 years to get that fund put together.
1: But you bring home 10K a month, you said?
3: We do, yeah. Our food bill is more than our mortgage.
1: Okay, yeah, because you said the mortgage is 5%. So I went, can you save up a couple grand?
0: I was going to say, yeah, could you guys like really kind of go crazy and just say we're going to save $4,000 a month and in 10 months we'll have it all? And you can even start planning and like doing things even before that.
3: Yes, yeah. So we have been doing that. Like I said, we're really on top of each other. I've got the baby. My husband also just started a new job where he'll be working from home sometimes. And his current, I mean, he doesn't have an office because that's the way
0: he
3: has.
0: Yeah, you've got three bedrooms, yeah.
3: Yeah.
1: So what are you going to do with the basement? Is it going to be a bedroom, an office, and you're going to parse it out?
3: So it's got space for four bedrooms. We are hoping to get a quote to do just, you know, two bedrooms initially. Kind of leave the plumbing and stuff for later in the bathroom. Mm-hmm.
0: Well,
3: but I would imagine we're still looking at $20K for that.
1: That feels reasonable.
0: Yeah, I mean, Emily, yeah, we're not going to tell you to take out a loan. So you called the wrong show. I'm so sorry. But
3: no, it's okay. I want your guys' advice.
0: Yeah, so what I would do, though, is start meeting with some, because I think if you guys really could buckle down and save $3,000 to $4,000 a month, you could actually start to cash flow this and get it at least starting. You don't have to have all $40,000 at the beginning. You know, you could you could start some of this in 6 months. When is the baby due?
3: Oh, he's a couple months old.
0: Oh, he's here. Okay. I'm so sorry.
3: Yeah.
0: Yeah. So, yeah. I mean, honestly, that's what I would do. I would just make an aggressive goal to save, you know, $15,000, start the process, and you guys just be putting cash away every single month and be cash flowing it as the project is going so that you can get it done faster, you know, versus waiting and having it all saved up. That's what I would do personally, just to get the ball rolling, because I know the urgency in it. Okay. We're not going
1: to. You work too hard to get debt free, so why go back in and restart the whole process? And it's not the move, because you're going to build this thing, you're going to feel it, you're going to be paying for it, versus saving up and paying cash, you treat it differently. You're going to get multiple bids, you're going to be very strategic with every move and why you do it. When you take out a loan, or even worse, a HELOC, you go, well, let's just take out more. Let's just really go big with it since we're already here. That's what most people do. Mm-hmm. They use their house like a piggy bank, and they just keep moving backwards. And you guys make so much money. You're doing so great. I know it feels chaotic right now. and you got a newborn, which is not helping anything as far as your exhaustion of feeling like everyone's all over
3: you. You've been a great sleeper, so thank goodness for that.
0: Well, and what you could do too, which may scare some people, but you have 30 grand in the emergency fund. You know, you guys could say, well, it only really takes us, you know, 7,000 to live off of. So technically 21,000 could be a 3 month.
3: Yeah.
0: It may feel a little risky because you got kids, one income, you know, but 21,000, you know, could be okay for a bit if you want to take some
1: to get through the project and then refill it.
0: Yep. And then jump start it.
1: Okay. If you had an emergency, you pause the work until you're back to some stability.
0: Yep.
1: And I think you can cash flow this and you'll get to the end and be thankful that you don't have a loan to pay.
0: I mean, seriously. And George, you hit on it, but I just do want to reiterate, when you do things with cash, there is something more subconscious that goes into the care at which the planning process is happening, the speed at which people do the changes. If there's changes, you're thinking about those so much more in a diligent way than when you borrow. It's a little bit like, oh, okay, if that's an extra $5,000, tack it on. We'll figure it out later.
1: Add it to my tab.
0: Yeah, there can be a little bit of that feeling. And so it really does force you to stay in a time frame and in a budget. I mean, that's what Winston and I found when we did our pool project and when we built our house in 2019. Like, it's a different game when you're cash flowing something like that, a big project. Yeah. So it's
1: it moves slower, but with that comes a whole lot of peace.
0: Absolutely. It takes more patience on the front end, right, to have the cash to do it. But in the process, you're just a little bit more paranoid. Yeah. About it, because like, this cannot go over. This just can't go over. So what do we have to figure out?
1: But I mean, if you were running a budget for a company, you're going to go, I got to stay within the budget. And we can't take on any debt. So once you take the debt off the table, it just changes things. And that's really helped me go, well, if I don't feel good about spending that much on it, maybe it's a sign.
0: That's right.
1: So if you're willing to finance it, but not willing to depart with all that cash, that's your body saying, this is a big purchase. Are you sure?
0: Yes.
1: And debt removes all of that. It makes it frictionless to get all of these things that you want now. And you signed a bunch of dotted lines that said, nope, you owe us with interest.
0: Yes, with interest. That adds into it. Yep. Absolutely. Well, thank you, Emily. And good luck to you guys. George, great show. Always
1: good times
0: fun.
1: With you as well.
0: Always fun hosting with you. Thanks to everyone in the booth. And remember, there's ultimately only one way to financial peace, and that is to walk daily with the Prince of Peace, Christ Jesus.

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2: Two gunmen opened fire at a California mosque. I'm Tom Bergotti, Fox News. Two suspects are dead along with three victims in a shooting at a San Diego mosque. Fox's Jonathan Hunt reports.
3: What we know from San Diego police and the FBI right now is that two teenage suspects opened fire at the Islamic Center of San Diego. The teenagers, believed to be 17 and 19, then drove away from the scene and were found dead in their vehicle. Police arrived on scene within minutes of the first 911 calls and found three victims, all men, outside the mosque near its entrance. Heavily armed police officers immediately began searching the buildings on the property, including a school that serves pre-K to 30.